Lady Sabby, I have a quick question for you. What are you putting your trust in today? Or who are you trusting in? Leaders? Religion? Money? Psalms 20 and verse 7 says, some trust in chariots and some in horses, but we will remember the name of the Lord our God. That name is Jesus. You can trust him.

0: This is The Reality. Hello to you. Welcome to The Reality. This is a radio show that talks about the reality of Jesus Christ in our lives. We speak to people from all walks of life who've discovered that Jesus is the way and the truth to real life. I'm Dudley Anderson. So good to be with you. I'll be giving you my email address later on in the show and invite you to drop me a note. If God has touched your life and you've got a story to tell of the reality of Jesus, I would love to hear from you. Well, today on The Reality, we meet Keith and Jenny Raby. Jenny and Keith take God's word into prisons, into churches, into schools, and to people on the streets of cities through inspiring music. They founded a ministry called Revelation Days, which is a virtual gospel band and outreach ministry. We'll find out more about that as we speak with them today. Keith started out playing in venues and making music in Blackpool in England while he was working for his dad. He then moved to London in search of the high life, but ended up homeless after a few months. Jenny was a party animal. Partying too hard one day, Jenny had an out-of-body experience that scared her into the reality of the prospect of life or death. After death, Jenny called on the name of the Lord. Today, Keith and Jenny Raby live with Christ central to their lives.
1: Keith said it before, we're still a work in progress and we still get things wrong. But the fact that we make sure both of us stay close to Jesus.
2: Yeah, I think we fear living a life without the Lord in it. Without the Lord in our lives, we would go awry, we would go astray. So, and what does he say? So where two or three are gathered in my name. Yeah. That's how we try and keep our communion together with him, praying constantly together.
1: It is absolutely because we stay close to the Lord. He's in the centre of everything we do.
0: Well, it's really my pleasure today to have on Skype here on The Reality, Keith and Jenny Raby. Thank you so much for joining us.
2: Thank you, Dudley.
1: Thanks for having us.
0: Wonderful. We're going to be talking about some of the amazing work that you're doing in the music, in the world of music, and sharing the gospel of Jesus around the world. But both of you have got amazing stories of how you found the reality of Jesus. Keith, let's begin with you. You started out as a professional musician in Blackpool. Then you moved to London and things went a little awry. Tell us your story.
2: I was a musician. I didn't become professional till some years later. I was actually did an apprenticeship with my father doing landscaping, but it wasn't good enough for me. I wanted the high life. I wanted a plush car and the life that goes with it. Mm. I ended up getting a job as a rep working in London, and which came with a company car. But it was a disaster. It was so hard to make any money. Hmm. And that lasted about 6 months. I ended up becoming homeless after that. Not for a long time, but for a good few days, and bouncing around and couch surfing and what have you. And there was one time when I was staying in this company car, just before they took it back off me. I remember I was just sat there, it must have been 3 o'clock in the morning. I was drinking my beers and just drowning my sorrows. And I remember my brother, who was a Christian, had told me about Jesus, and we'd had some conversations. And I didn't know at that point if it was the truth or for me or anything, but I just knew that my life was going out of control. Mm-hmm. And I just said in my tears, Lord, if you're real, Jesus, if you're real, will you help me? I think that's all I said. And that began a journey, because I believe the Lord heard that prayer and it was from the heart. It began a journey, and the rest of my testimony would take quite some time, but I ended up in business in a restaurant which ultimately went bankrupt. I hadn't surrendered my life fully, and at that point when my business was going bankrupt, my brother came to see me in the office, and I remember, because his life was a lot more level than mine, and I asked him the difference, why his was more, and the only answer he could give me was because he surrendered his life to Jesus, and I said, I want that for myself. And he said, what now? And I said yes, right now. And my heart was beating out of my chest, because I knew it was a real deal. And he did tell me, this is a covenant, you're entering into a deal with God himself. Mm-hmm. And I wanted that. I wanted him to take control of me. I wanted him to come into my life, because I was sick of trying to live it on my own. And so we prayed together for the first time. That was my first prayer, and I asked Jesus to be my savior. I'd followed the prayer he'd given me. Now I believe that was the point. Well, either that or the very first prayer was the point that I became saved. Because although after that, I did go to church, but it wasn't really the right church for me, and I wasn't willing to surrender my life fully at that point. So there were consequences to pay for that, but I believe I was saved. However, the Spirit of God was upon me, and some of my best witnessing was done in those years. I was fearless. I don't know, more fearless than I am now, I think, because I didn't hinder the Holy Spirit with knowledge like apologetics and arguments and things like that, which I've learned now to step away from.
0: Yeah.
2: But, you know, our salvation and our walk is a learning process, and I'm still very much a work in progress. But I do thank God, because everything that's good about my life and everything that's good about my future is given to me by the Lord, and none of it is me, and that I'm happy about.
0: Fantastic. That's amazing. You know, I've always said that I think, just personally, I think there's one prayer God loves to hear from anybody in this world, and that is, God, if you're real, show yourself to me.
2: Yes. Amen.
0: And you absolutely prayed that prayer, you know, and he did. You opened up your heart to the touch of God's Holy Spirit, and he stepped into your life. What an amazing story. Praise God. We'll pick up a few points on that as we chat. So, Jenny, tell us your story. In your words, you were a party animal. what does that mean? What was your story?
1: I think going back to probably about the 5 years of age, I would actually say I had God awareness from being a very young child. I think that I just knew somehow that there was a creator behind the world, and I started singing at the age of five. I grew up in Wales. I was born in Blackpool, but I actually grew up in Wales. That's where my dad was from. So music and singing is a massive part of, obviously, the Welsh upbringing. I think everybody has to sing. And you know, I just realised from an early age that I've been blessed from somebody, I didn't know who it was, but with a gift for music. And I used to say things in pubs and clubs where I was singing. I used to have conversations with lots and lots of people like, do you believe in God? Do you believe there is a God? And I'd love to find out if there is a God so I could thank him for this gift of music. But unfortunately, because I'd got involved in the rock and roll lifestyle, which, you know, unfortunately, quite often with that lifestyle goes things like drugs and excessive alcohol and partying. And I got involved with all of that. So really my seeking for God got lost in the mix, really, with that. But similar to Keith, my journey really began with, it was, I think I was about 18 years of age, and I'd been partying way too hard, as usual, as was the norm at that point. I'd had a really, really scary experience, which I didn't realise what it was at the time, but I've been told since it was a near-death experience, because my spirit actually started coming out of my body. It was an out-of-body experience, and I'd been awake for, I think, 3 days solidly, I just couldn't sleep, and I was getting more and more petrified, and there was some real evil sort of presence in the room with me through this experience I was having. It was absolutely terrifying. And it was after that I really, really started asking the big questions, like, you know, what happens when you die, and is there a God, is there a heaven, is there a hell? I just cried out a really simple prayer, and I think it was literally as simple as this: God, if you're real, and Jesus really is your son, please would you show me? And this is part of my testimony now that we love to share, because I know that's where it began for me, because God's so faithful, and we don't need big clever prayers. I know that now, you know. It was just a simple 18-year-old girl who didn't know how to pray but wanted to know the truth, and that's where it all began for me. God, if you're real and Jesus really is your son, please would you show me? And God, in the faithful way that he always does, he answered that simple prayer and sent Keith back into my life, because we'd sort of done a bit of work musically about 5 years previous, but I'd not seen him for a few years. And out of the blue, I just got a phone call from Keith asking if I'd like to get involved in writing some music and performing. So I was quite excited about getting involved and doing some music, but it was after a recording and writing session that Keith actually shared the gospel of Jesus, the good news of Jesus with me. And that was the first time I'd ever heard the gospel. And it just blew me away, the love of God and how he was willing to forgive even all the things you've done, things like excessive partying and, you know, the crazy things I've done. And he shared just how, you know, that beautiful gospel of Jesus, that he would be willing to forgive me if I was willing to turn and say sorry for the things and accept, you know, that I needed a saviour and I needed to be forgiven. So that's where both of our journeys began, I think, wasn't it? Where we both really, really started to seek out the Lord properly together.
0: That's amazing, amazing. You know, in both your stories and many that I've interviewed, people I've spoken to, you know, it always strikes me that God is willing to hear our prayers. You know, lots of people think, perhaps non-believers believe, that God only hears Christians, only listens to the prayers of holy Christian people. But if that was the case, then Keith and Jenny and me, neither, none of

0: doing that, basically. But everybody else had managed to go back to their sort of normal lives and had gone back to work and they'd managed to sleep. But for some reason, it had affected me so much more, and I just could not come out of this situation I was in. And what frightened me was I'd read lots of stories about people that had done these sort of things and they'd never gone back to normal again. It had become their sort of, they were stuck in this alternate sort of reality, if you like. And I was really frightened that that's what was happening to me, because everybody else, like I said, had returned back to almost their normal lives and people were going back to work, but I was still stuck in this state of absolute just fear and anxiety. And I was actually living with my partner at the time, an old boyfriend, and as he walked out of the bedroom, I actually started to come out of my body and I started traveling upwards.
1: Wow.
0: And I don't know how I managed to do it, but I screamed. The terror was, it was just absolutely terrifying. And as I screamed, he came back into the room and then I went back into my body.
1: Wow.
0: It just absolutely terrifying. And that's when I think I started to realize that the spirit was a very real thing, you know, and the body's obviously separate, because my spirit was actually outside of my body at that time. And I think, you know, as awful as that was the point, the turning point for me, where I started realizing that, you know, obviously death and what happens after you die became very real to me. So it was a good thing in the long run. It was a good thing because it drove me to the Lord and drove me to pray and ask God, you know, if he was real.
1: That's amazing. You know, we get so caught up in this material world in which we live, perhaps more so we in the, you know, the Western world with all our money and our gadgets and our technology, that an experience like that makes it very clear that there's a lot more to it than just the stuff in our hands, isn't it? You know,
0: right.
1: We are a spirit being, and when we die one day, that spirit being is immortal, and it will live either with God in glory or in the other place, in hell, separated
0: absolutely
1: from the glory of God. You know, and that's putting Jesus central to our lives. You know, I'm very excited about your testimony, because that's what I hear, how the Lord has become the center of your life and your ministry. We're going to be talking about that again in just a minute. The Reality is produced by Sure Reality. 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Just to remind you that this program, The Reality, is podcast at the website surereality.net. I'm Dudley Anderson, and today on The Reality, I'm speaking with Keith and Jenny Raby. Both have shared how their lives were spiraling out of control. Keith had embarked on a quest for fortune, but found himself destitute in the big city. No home, no hope, and no future. But God had his eye on this young man. Keith's brother showed him the reality of Jesus, and Keith's life was saved. Jenny was a party animal. She had a minimal understanding of God, but one night she had an out-of-body experience, or near-death experience, believing that she was dying. Jenny called on the name of Jesus. God led Keith into her life, who helped her to discover the reality of the same Jesus that he discovered. Together, they have made Jesus central to their lives. Today, Keith and Jenny make music for the Lord. Keith and Jenny Raby, thank you so much for joining us today and sharing your amazing story, how you came to know Jesus. You know, I said just there before the break that you made Jesus central to your life. I've heard you say on video, as I've watched online, that there are three in your marriage. What's that all about?
2: Well, that would be us two and the Lord.
1: Okay, got it. How do you do that? You know, being all serious now, making Jesus part of our lives as a married couple. How do you keep Christ central to your marriage?
0: All of the decisions we make, we pray, and we absolutely make sure that, you know, it's that.

0: it's me, you, and Jesus. We always say, you know, what would Jesus want us to do in this situation? And the fact is, because he's changed our lives so much together, you know, I mean, Keith said it before, we're still a work in progress and we still get things wrong. And but the fact that we make sure both of us stay close to Jesus.
1: Yeah, I think we fear living a life without the Lord in it. I would say that's, and it is a fear, because without the Lord in our lives, we would go awry, we would go astray. So, and what does he say? So where two or three are gathered in my name, that's how we try and keep our communion together with him, praying constantly together.
2: Fantastic.
0: And you know, a lot of the things that I think that our relationship could have gone through, like the problems that we have had, which obviously marriages go through, every marriage has its ups and downs, but I think, and we say this all the time, had Jesus not been in the center, the one who, if you like, binds us together and keeps us together, we might not have even have lasted through some of the problems that we've gone through in our past. And so, you know, it is absolutely because we stay close to the Lord. He's in the center of everything we do. One of the things we love to do is we love to go out onto the streets and we just play our music. And, you know, that's all because of Jesus as well. You know, he's in the center of it, because we love to tell other people. We have such a passion that we know once we were headed to hell, we absolutely know that without any uncertainty. So he, you know, he's absolutely in the center of everything we do, isn't he?
2: Absolutely. Praise God. That's exciting. So let's talk a little bit about that that street work. Keith, out on the streets with your guitar and your lovely wife singing, what's it like? What do you do?
1: Okay, well, we started out going into rest homes, taking the gospel into rest homes. The first time we did it, we just did the two of us, and then the next time we took our pastor at the time with us, and him and his wife came in, and to try and play in rhythm was impossible because everyone was clapping at different rhythms and different tempos, and so we took a drum in this with us to keep a beat.
2: Excellent.
1: And that drum became a very big part of what we do, because the drum, and then we bought a pedal that has a bass drum built into it, electronic, and then we got one with a hi-hat or a snare drum sound. So we've got two pedals and the guitar, and we've added Jenny plays the bass sometimes, or we swap instruments, but that's developed our sound.
2: Wow.
1: But really it was driven by that drum, and so we use that drum to great effect, actually, praise the Lord, because it really attracts people to what we're doing.
2: Absolutely. So let's say you're out on the streets, out in the public, perhaps in Blackpool or even down in London, and you're rigged up and you start singing. Do you get any abuse? Do people come and insult you or throw things at you?
0: It's funny you just actually mentioned London.
1: Yeah.
0: And do you ever get any abuse? Because we've done this now for 12 years.
2: Wow.
0: In all the 12 years we've done it, it goes, I mean, it's just the Lord's favour. We know that, you know, but there's been two. One was in Blackpool, or in Cleveleys, which is where we go to church. It's just outside of Blackpool, slightly. And there was a guy who got really upset, and he said his partner had just passed away, and he didn't want to hear all about Jesus, and he didn't want to hear me singing all about Jesus. But it's funny, because the Lord just took over, Holy Spirit really took over, and, you know, we ended up getting to pray for him and saying we were sorry that he was upset, but really, you know, actually a lot of other people were being blessed by what was taking place. And anyway, it ended up that the Holy Spirit really just turned the whole situation around. He ended up taking a CD away as a gift, which had the gospel on, and we invited him to church and he said he might come. So that's the only time. But the one in London, which is the only time we've ever faced anything like this in all the years we've been doing it, we set up and we were playing, and it was really, we were about to do an event with an evangelist friend of ours, and we just started playing and everything was going really well and people were handing invites, but the next minute this guy, who was raging, we've never seen anything like it, he came running over and he ripped all the leads out of the back of the PA and started yelling in our faces.
1: He was off the charts, insane with rage.
0: It was, oh my goodness, we've never had a reaction like that before in all the years we've done it.
1: It went on for about 5-10 minutes, didn't it?
0: And then in the end, it was definitely the Lord had somebody there just to intervene for us, because all the team were out, you know, away, sort of handing out invitations, and this biggish guy just came and stood right in the middle of us and really sort of diffused the situation and said to him, you know, they're doing nothing wrong. If you have any problems, you know, you need to sort it out in a more amicable way than this. And he ended up just walking away. But that's the only time in 12 years that we've ever faced anything.
1: Well, apart from one guy in Oldham spat at us, but that was, you know, that was...
0: Yeah, they're very, very few and far between those kind of situations. Usually, we just, it just goes so well. And
2: excellent.
0: Yeah, it's just blessed.
2: Fantastic. You know, at the end of the day, it's the message, you know, they're not the messenger that they're attacking. It's the message, the gospel, that is convicting of sin, you know, and the gospel causes a sense of guilt, and that's where they retaliate. So that's amazing. So you've done the street work, you've recorded some albums, but you've also founded a ministry called Revelation Days. Tell us about that.
0: Yes.
1: Okay, well, we've been recording albums, and we wanted a way of, because although the guitar and the drum was doing great, we wanted a way of actually reproducing what we'd done recording, where we could have backing vocals, electric guitar, drums, and all the other stuff that you'd find in music, the music that we liked.

0: plays is actually us animated.
1: Okay.
0: We play along with ourselves, playing and singing live, but the rest of it's on the backing, and the animation plays the other part of it, if you like.
2: Right. And then in between the songs, so we ended up after the vision. Initially, we got the vision at the beginning of 2017, so we just kept

0: animated, either preacher or evangelist would come forward, all animated.
1: Or ourselves.
0: Or ourselves, sharing our testimonies. And then whilst that was going on, we'd run behind the screen and change into the costumes, which would sort of go along with the costumes, what the characters. So it was a show in so many ways. It was a show. It was very entertaining, very lively, very colourful. But all the way through, the gospel message was carried and done in a very sort of clear way that children could understand, and children loved it as well, didn't they? We did a few of them.
1: Well, yeah, it's we'd love to do it, and we you know, we're always waiting for invitations and
0: for schools and things like that. That was our vision,
1: it
0: to
1: was,
0: reach
1: yeah.
0: you know, with all the stuff that's going on in the world trying to corrupt the minds of the youth.
2: Yeah,
0: we just really wanted a way to reach the youth with the gospel and the message of Jesus, and you know, to hopefully be in a position to counteract some of the nonsense that's being plied into their minds.
2: That's out there, you're right, absolutely. Can we find this online?
0: Yes. Yeah, it's there on them. I think if you put it into YouTube.
1: Yeah, Revelation Days, spelt with a Z.
0: D-A-Z-E.
1: Yeah, if you just put that in, you'll come across it. And there's lots of clips and lots of full animation songs and even lots of snippets of live shows we've done.
2: Amazing. That website again?
1: Revelation Days, D-A-Z-E.
2: Is that .com?
1: Yes, it is. That's our website, yes.
2: Okay, revelationdays.com. Wow, amazing. Would that we had more time to chat. You guys are so exciting, and you've got a great story and great presentation. We're going to be playing out a little bit of your music in just a second. Thank you so much for joining us on The Reality.
0: Thank you for having us.
1: Thank you so much.

0: great song by Jenny and Keith Raby right here on The Reality Show. It's been fantastic speaking with Jenny and Keith today, hearing a little bit about their lives and how Jesus is central to their life, to their ministry, to their work, and indeed to their relationship. I encourage you today, as you've been listening up, I encourage myself by these words to remember to make Jesus central in our lives. Do you know him as Lord and Savior? Have you chosen to put your faith in him like Keith and Jenny have done? I encourage you today to turn your heart over to him and say, "Dear God, if you're real, speak to me, come into my life and show me the real life that could be found in a right relationship with God through Jesus Christ." I'd love to hear from you. If you'd like to know more about this, do drop me an email, dudley@surereality.net. We can pray together. Jesus is the way. He is the truth. He is the means to real life. If you'd like to know more about that, I'd love to hear from you. dudley@surereality.net. 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
2: Day number 200, we believe. In Amos chapters 8 and 9, God declares judgment on Israel's corruption and complacency. The nation faces famine, not of bread, but of hearing the word of the Lord. Yet even as destruction looms, the book closes with hope. God will restore David's fallen tent and plant his people securely in the land once more. Romans chapter 5, verse 12 to 21 draws the same contrast. Through Adam came sin and death, but through Christ comes grace and life. What Amos foreshadowed in the promise of restoration is fulfilled in Christ, who brings life that cannot be undone. Proverbs chapter 17, verse 15 to 24 adds wisdom to this picture, warning against injustice and pride, while commending wisdom, joy, and peace. True life is not found in corruption, but in righteousness. These passages remind us that while sin brings ruin, God's grace in Christ brings restoration. Today, ask the Holy Spirit to deepen your gratitude for grace and to shape your life in righteousness and peace. Our scripture readings for today is Amos chapters 8 and 9, Romans chapter 5, verse 12 to 21, Proverbs chapter 17, verse 15 to 24. This is Bishop Bonaparte praying that you have a blessed day.

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3: How do you do? There's a feeling among some believers of God that surrendering to Him is a one-time thing. That once you accept Jesus and maybe find a congregation, read the Bible, suddenly everything will fall into place. You won't mess up anymore. Your heart will be totally changed. Well, your heart will be transformed, but only by practicing that posture of surrender day after day after day. We're continuing the story of a guy who faced many challenges to his faith. A guy who had to recommit himself to love and truth even after his heart and mind and life were unshackled.
4: Quickly now. I turned the TV off and I cleaned up my socks and the stuff that was on the floor.
5: Okay, I've just about finished the laundry. Do you see anything else that might make Daddy angry?
4: The plates!
5: Got it?
4: I got it. What's for dinner?
5: Chicken tetrazzini.
4: He doesn't like that one.
5: I thought he did.
4: He doesn't.
5: I think you're thinking of some other chicken casserole. It'll be fine.
4: Hi, Dad.
6: Your bike's on the lawn again.
4: Oh, I'm so sorry. I'll get it.
5: Hi, hon.
6: What's for dinner?
5: Chicken tetrazzini.
6: You know I hate that.
5: Well, you know, actually, I didn't. It's getting hard to keep track of what you hate.
6: You need me to write it down for you?
5: Actually, what you could write down for me is anything you do like. That's what I'm really losing track of.
6: What's the matter with you?
5: What's the matter with you? I feel like nothing makes you happy anymore.
6: Give me a beer, will you?
3: This is Unshackled, dramatizing true life stories produced in Chicago by Pacific Garden Mission. The mission has been a refuge for the homeless people of Chicago since 1877. Today, hundreds of men, women, and children receive hot meals, refreshing showers, and a safe bunk to spend the night. There are special programs and counseling available to our guests who are struggling with drug and alcohol addiction. During their stay at the mission, many of our visitors learn their purpose and develop the skills they need to return to life outside. Each guest is spoken to one-on-one by our staff and introduced to the one who shall supply all our needs. For many, it's the first time they have heard that they are loved by God. As they begin to follow Him, lives are transformed. They leave the mission with renewed strength and confidence, eager to share the good news, which is what this program celebrates. All the mission services are offered free of charge, thanks to generous financial gifts from listeners like you. Due to the subject matter, parental guidance is suggested for today's episode. Now for broadcast around the earth, here is program number 3566 in the series, Unshackled, the program that makes you face yourself and think.
6: Let's go back to a more joyful time. When we last talked, I shared how I found my way to God, or how He found His way to me. And I had just met a woman in the congregation I'd started going to. Unfortunately, she turned me down when I first asked her out. But Hugh Nemitz is not one to be easily defeated. So Lisa and I started getting to know each other as friends. We started talking on the phone regularly, and after a couple of months of this, I couldn't hold it in anymore.
7: So, anyway, I just feel like the quality of their sandwiches doesn't really compare to...
6: No, I agree. Not to the one on Main Street.
7: Right, but Heather disagrees with me.
6: Well, Heather can eat sandwiches by herself, then.
7: Well, I should probably...
6: I need to tell you something, Lisa.
7: Okay. What is it? Are you okay?
6: Yeah, sure. I'm great. I just...
7: Yeah.
6: I like you.
7: Well, I like you too, Hugh.
6: I mean, I really like you.
7: I really like you too.
6: I'm actually in love with you, Lisa.
7: I love you too.
3: Today, we'll meet a man whose faith was sidelined, while his career, luxuries, and other distractions took the front seat. We'll learn how he got back on track when God chased him down. The continued true story of Hugh Nemitz, right now on Unshackled.
6: We were like teenagers in love. I couldn't stop thinking about her. We spent more and more time together, and soon enough, I asked her father for her hand in marriage, and we began our lives together. For our first anniversary, we took a trip to Israel. Lisa had been there before, so together we visited the Holy Land. It was a powerful trip, though we were devastated to learn that my dad had fallen ill and passed away upon our return. As I processed this loss and our future plans, something was stirring in my heart.
8: This is delicious. What is this?
5: Chicken stir fry. Do you like it?
8: I love it. So good. Mmm. You know, hon, I can't stop thinking about Israel. The 700 scriptures about the return of our people to Israel are jumping off the pages as I read the Bible.
5: I know. I'm having the same experience.
8: Really?
5: I want to go back. I'm feeling led that we should.
6: I'd felt isolated from my Jewish upbringing, only recently realizing that the gospel characters I was now reading about were all Jewish. I wanted to connect with my roots. We took a big leap and made the move without knowing any Hebrew or having any connections. It took a while to adjust, but soon we were experiencing much of the richness, history, and complexity of this land. Around this time, we also decided to start our family, and when Lisa was about 6 weeks pregnant, her brother came to visit.
9: Wow. That is... wow.
5: Isn't it amazing?
9: The Dead Sea was top of my list. I'd read all about it. I told you.
6: I remember you told us that this was your number one.
9: Yeah, but nothing. Nothing could have prepared me for this. It's just spectacular.
6: The Caves of Qumran are this way. As soon as Lisa gets back from the bathroom, we'll go over...
5: You guys.
9: Lisa.
6: What is it, sweetie?
5: I can't...
9: Are you okay?
6: What do you need?
5: I don't know. I don't know. It hurts.
9: Do you want to rest where we
5: can... I think I need to go back to Jerusalem.
6: Okay. All right. We can carry you.
9: Ready? One, two, three.
6: It's gonna be all right, sweetie.
5: Hugh, I'm bleeding.
6: We never got to meet our baby, Zachary. Lisa miscarried at the hospital. We wept bitterly and grieved his loss. In time, God blessed us with two daughters, Perry and Ellie. But we will always hold Zachary in our hearts. After 4 years, we grew restless with life in Israel. It exhausted us physically and spiritually to be in the center of such conflict and be far from our community. We made the move back to Florida, and I had a job waiting for me at a car dealership. I threw myself into my work, determined to make up for the time I'd spent away. Well, if it isn't the most beautiful daughter in the world.
10: Hi, Daddy.
6: And the most beautiful wife in the world.
5: Well, hello.
10: Ew, gross.
6: What do you say we go out for dinner tonight?
10: Yay! Pizza, please?
6: Well, I was thinking something a little more upscale.
5: What's the occasion?
6: Oh, just that I love you. And you. Mwah.
5: And
6: after 5 years of feeling like I fell behind all these other guys because
5: we follow God's calling to live in a completely different place and develop a better understanding of our history and have rich once-in-a-lifetime experiences.
6: Right, yeah, well, you know that put me really behind at work.
5: Sure.
6: But now, you are looking at one of the top car salesmen in the country.
5: No way.
6: Yes way. They showed me the numbers. They gave me a bonus. I'm flying high.
10: Way to go, Dad. Can we get pizza?
6: Thanks, sweetheart. All right. Sure, let's do pizza. But as my status and money increased, my spiritual life became less and less of a priority. I had it made. I didn't really need God. We moved to Tennessee, began building a beautiful new house. I got a new motorcycle. I started drinking more. But with my job at the new dealership, my career started to stagnate, and then it started to spiral.
9: Man, I really thought he was going to go for the truck.
6: I just don't understand it. I've never worked at a place with such non-committal clients.
9: Yeah, well, there's two other dealerships down the street.
6: What?
9: Right across Route 14.
6: As I struggled to sell cars, Lisa and I were introduced to a new and exciting restaurant franchise investment.
11: Very popular in Kentucky.

0: We've signed the lease, too. We are all in.
1: But just before the deal was finalized, I got a call.
2: Hugh, sorry to have to tell you this, but... Well, you have 5 days to close your loan.
1: 5 days was nowhere near enough. We needed a month. Now we faced a lawsuit from the landlord, and all of the equity gained from refinancing our home was up in smoke.
0: Hugh, what are we gonna do?
1: What happened was this.
0: I think I should tell this part.
1: You sure?
0: I got it.
1: Well, all right then.
0: This was a terrible time with the whole franchise deal falling through. We had over a year of going back and forth with lawyers and fearing we were going to lose everything until we appealed for their forgiveness, and by some miracle, it worked. But in the meantime, Hugh was changing. He'd been drinking more, using awful sexual language, pulling away from our life in the congregation. The girls and I were terrified for him to come home from work, and we worked hard to make sure the house and the food was just how he liked it. One day, Hugh was in the shower, and I couldn't resist the urge to look at his phone. I was almost certain of what I would find. Texts from another woman that... Password? Why does he have a password unless he's... Oh, let's see. What would he use as a...
1: What are you doing?
0: Are you having an affair?
1: What? What are you talking about?
0: Why is your phone locked? What's going on?
1: Why are you looking at my phone?
0: I'm your wife. I have a right to know these things. Hugh!
1: I don't love you anymore. I feel absolutely nothing for you.
3: What's going on? Are you getting a divorce?
1: Your mom and I just had a little disagreement, that's all.
3: I don't want... I'm getting a divorce.
1: I'm sorry, Lisa. I didn't mean it. I'm sorry.
0: But the damage had been done.
1: And that wasn't even the worst of it. What are you doing on my computer, sweetie?
3: I had to print something for school. Why don't these people have any clothes on? Ew.
1: Okay, get away from there. That's...
3: What? Where are those pictures, Daddy?
1: Not long after my daughter discovered my porn addiction, I found myself pulled over on the side of the road. Our failed business venture had cost us just about everything. I was so ashamed of the husband and father I had become. I reached for the pistol in my glove compartment.
4: We'll continue with Hugh's story in just a moment.
1: I didn't pull the trigger. I found out later that Lisa had been praying for me the whole time. I'd repented of my pornography addiction to her, and she'd poured out her heart to God, begging for me to be restored. A couple months later, while driving home from work, I had an encounter, an awakening where I stared down the shambles that my life had become. At first, I didn't know where to begin to find God again, but then God found me.
0: Where have you been? What happened to you?
1: Well,
0: did you get fired?
1: No.
0: So then what's going on? Why are your eyes so swollen and bloodshot? Oh, honey. Hugh, are you on drugs?
1: No, Lisa, I've been crying.
0: What is it?
1: God showed me.
0: God showed you what?
1: This song came on, this Christian song.
0: You don't listen to Christian music anymore.
1: I did, though. I don't even know why. I chose it, and I just played it on repeat over and over because... It moved me, like God was speaking to me, telling me how much he loved me. It felt like God was inviting me back. I started crying and I couldn't stop. I begged God to forgive me. How could he forgive me? I repented of what I've done, what I've said, what I've looked at, how I've treated you and the girls, so many mistakes. And I just sat by the side of the road and wept. And he was so gentle, Lisa. He forgave me. He set me free again, even after all. Can you ever forgive me, Lisa?
0: Oh, I've missed you. I can forgive you, but you better turn things around.
1: Oh, I'm gonna. Wait till you see. I learned that night that he truly is the God who makes all things new. Even me, when I thought I was broken beyond repair. Of course, it took time to rebuild my daughter's trust and Lisa's too, but slowly we fell in love with one another again. I started walking with the Lord again. I felt him transforming me. Hey, girls.
3: Mom says I can't bring my hoodie to summer camp.
0: I said you can't bring 4 hoodies to summer camp. You are only going to be there for a week.
3: But I don't know what color I'll feel like wearing then.
1: Well, I might have room for another hoodie in my suitcase.
0: Okay, but sooner or later you'll have to learn that you carry what you pack.
3: I understand. Thanks, Dad.
1: This is the place that has that prayer room 24/7, right?
0: Mm-hmm. Think you'll spend time in there?
1: Well, maybe not 24/7, but actually I'm looking forward to it.
0: I'm proud of you, honey.
3: Me too, Dad. Can you fit 2 hoodies, do you think?
0: Perry.
1: That week at the camp refreshed me and brought me further into God's presence. It renewed my passion for prayer and my enthusiasm to share the gospel with others. I kept listening to more Christian music, and there was a particular lyric about setting God as a seal upon my heart and upon my arm. And I felt God telling me to...
3: Really?
1: Yeah.
0: You said you'd never get a tattoo.
1: I know.
0: You said they're trashy.
1: I know.
3: And you know, they're permanent.
1: I know.
0: What would you get a tattoo of?
1: The Hebrew inscription, Kadosh L'Adonai. It means holy to the Lord.
0: Well, it's not going to feel good. It's really going to...
5: Ow! Ah! Almost there.
1: Really?
6: No, man. This is just the outline.
1: Oh, sure. Okay.
6: Pretty tough, though.
1: Who, me?
6: Yeah, man. Your forearm. Your nerve forearm, especially. I mean, it's like one of the most sensitive places on your body.
1: Oh, you don't say.
6: For real. Yeah. You don't want to pick somewhere a little easier for you first?
1: Oh, this will be my one and only... Ah, no. No, this is exactly what I wanted.
6: Why?
1: Well, actually, because this is the part of the body where Jewish inmates were marked for death at concentration camps. To me, this tattoo represents holiness and life. That restoration is possible.
6: Sick, man. Okay, here comes the hard stuff.
1: We haven't hit the hard stuff yet? While life with God was more fulfilling, my challenges did not disappear. One night, I had a terrible fever and told Lisa I had a pain of 11 on a scale of 1 to 10. She rushed me to the ER, only to be sent away when the doctor found nothing wrong at first glance. Well, something was definitely wrong. Back at home, I was so aggressive and irrational, Lisa called our neighbors in for backup.
0: Oh, thank you, thank you, thank you, Jesus. Hi, Georgia, thank you.
7: Of course, dear.
8: Where is he?
0: The bathroom. Q, what are you doing?
1: Oh, come off, can't get up. Why won't it stupid purple just like my curtains?
0: What are you saying?
8: No, buddy, that's the toilet seat. That stays on the toilet. Why don't you come out here to the living room?
7: How long has he been this way?
0: Just tonight. It came on all of a sudden. I don't understand.
8: Is he?
0: You know! He's trying to relieve himself on the couch.
8: I'll get him back in the bathroom.
1: I don't want to stick to any kind of... Cheese is the way to go, for sure. Maybe dog.
8: Okay, we need to go back to the hospital.
7: I'll take the girls back to my house. You go.
0: Are you sure?
7: Go.
0: Soon, the doctors discovered just how serious his condition was. White blood cells had invaded his spinal fluid. He was in acute liver and renal failure. At first, they thought it was caused by meningitis. I struggled to keep up with all the medical jargon and panicking at the severity of the situation. The doctor warned me not to go home with the understanding conveyed that this

0: He is with him, Mom. Don't you hear him? Dad is with God right now.
1: It was determined that open heart surgery was necessary if there was any chance of saving him. Everyone we knew all around the world was praying for Hugh on August 6th, 8 days after we were admitted. Our friends and family were there in case they had to say goodbye. But the surgery went well. And though his recovery was meant to take 5 days, the very next day, Hugh was...
2: Hi, Lisa.
1: Hugh, what are you doing out of bed?
2: Oh, I was just going for a little walk with my daughter.
0: Doesn't he look good, Mom?
1: He looks wonderful.
2: I still face many health challenges with my hearing, speech, and vertigo, among other things, but that hasn't stopped me. God isn't done with my story yet. He prompted me and Lisa, along with our daughter Ellie, to return to Israel and made a way for it to happen. As I look back on my life, there are so many things I wish I had done differently. But I see how God was able to bring about good even from my worst moments. I see how so many parts of my story that felt like disappointments were actually leading me towards something greater. The Bible says, a man's heart deviseth his way, but the Lord directeth his steps. And so I will keep following him, one step at a time.
3: The God who restored Hugh's heart is available to you too. There's no such thing as beyond repair in God's eyes. God gave Hugh purpose and turned his life around. Who knows how God wants to use and transform your life? In John chapter 10, verse 10, Jesus said, "The thief cometh not but for to steal and to kill and to destroy. I am come that they might have life and that they might have it more abundantly." That abundant life is for you, listening friend. There is no special prayer, but you can enter his presence right now by praying with us. Heavenly Father, I repent of my sins against you. I believe Jesus died for my sins. I believe he rose from the dead and lives forevermore and will save me now. Thank you for sending Jesus. Thank you for the gift of eternal life through him. Come into my heart and life, Lord Jesus, and make me like you. In your name I pray. Amen.

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1: Hello, listeners of Hope FM. It's your boy God Saint Bernard from the Money Talk. 2 Timothy 1:7 says, "For God had not given us a spirit of fear, but of power and of love and of a sound mind." Even as you go throughout your day, continue to exercise the gifts of power, love, and sound mind in Christ Jesus. These gifts are available to all. Just put your trust in Jesus Christ. Bless out.

Hi, this is your man Trevor T. I want to talk to you today about trust. These days it's very hard to trust people. People just do some strange things. You know, you can't really take a man's word like we used to before. But there is one man I know you can trust. His name is Jesus. I put my trust in him and he has never failed me yet. And I want to encourage you, whatever you're going through, whatever you're facing in life today, or you're going to face tomorrow, God is able to handle it with you. Put your trust in him today. His word said, if you call upon his name, you shall be saved. If you believe in your heart and you confess with your mouth on the Lord Jesus Christ, he is faithful and just enough to forgive you of your sins and to cleanse you of all unrighteousness. And when you do that, the Bible declares, you shall be saved. Put your trust in him today. I can guarantee it. You'll never, ever be disappointed. God bless you.

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2: I want you to turn with me to 2 Peter, the third chapter, if you will, please. 2 Peter. That dreadful day no one wants to talk about. We're going to be starting at verse 9. Lord, we thank you for your faithfulness to your body. We thank you, Lord, that we're not going into the future blind. Lord, we're not going without a guide. We're not going without your Spirit. And you're speaking to our hearts clearly in these days. Lord, there's a cry all over the land and around the world. There's something in the air. There's something stirring. And Lord, we pray that we would not miss the mind of God. I pray, Holy Spirit, you come and be acknowledged in this meeting, in this message. We glorify you. We come not to give just information. We come, Lord, to believe you, to use these messages to touch us and heal us and encourage us and make us aware, and that it would inspire us and that would lead us, Lord, into a deeper walk with you. In Jesus' name I pray. Amen. Verse 9, the Lord, this is the third chapter, 2 Peter. The Lord is not slack concerning his promise, as some men count slackness. He's long-suffering to us, word, not willing that any should perish, but all should come to repentance. But the day of the Lord will come as a thief in the night, in which the heavens shall pass away with a great noise. The elements shall melt with fervent heat. The earth also and the works that are therein shall be burned up. Seeing then that all these things shall be dissolved, what manner of persons ought you to be in all holy conversation and godliness, looking for and hasting, I mean speeding, to the coming of the Lord our God, wherein the heavens being on fire shall be dissolved and the elements shall melt with fervent heat. Nevertheless, we, according to his promise, look for a new heaven and a new earth wherein dwelleth righteousness. Wherefore, beloved, seeing that ye look for such things, this explains why we preach this word. Wherefore, beloved, seeing that ye look or anticipate such things, be diligent that you may be found of him in peace, without spot and blameless. A noted television evangelist this past few months gave a shocking warning to the United States. Respected man, and you know him, and he's a friend of mine, and I trust that God speaks to him, and he's warning America that there's coming a catastrophe that's going to cost the lives of multitudes and change the way we live forever. Another noted evangelist, who's a friend of mine, a television evangelist, confirms the same thing, and recently he took, I think, a half-page ad in Washington, D.C. newspapers, making approximately the same warning. And in my mailing list, there are many praying pastors. They are unknown, but they're godly men and godly women who have been prophesying. And I know from the tone of their letters, and it's not just the first time. Many of them write to us numerous times. And it's been the same thing. Something is coming shortly. Something coming soon. And we had better be prepared. And they are warning. See, God takes those without an agenda. He'll take those that are not known. He'll take the poor and the weak of this world. And he'll speak. And he's doing that right now. Many have a right to say, Brother Dave, you have a voice and we don't. But would you please take this message we've heard to the Lord and pray about it. And see if you can speak it to others in a wider audience. And we're hearing that all the time now. Repeatedly, and the newscast that I listen to on radio, and this is well known. Some of the well known commentators, news commentators, and host of news programs are saying, in essence, we can't know it, but intuitively something is telling the whole world that it's on the brink of a catastrophe. On the brink of a catastrophe. These are secular people. This intuitiveness of even the most wicked on the face of the earth, and especially here in the United States, there's intuitive something brewing inside where they know something has happened and they dread to talk about it. There's a fear. That same fear is in Israel. They don't want to talk about any Holocaust that could come. They don't want to talk about it. There's a fear. Just leave it alone. Just let it happen. The world powers are now absolutely confused. The United Nations recently has been called Mission Impossible. Look at Darfur. 300,000 have been killed. 2 million now that are straying from country to country. 2 million refugees. And the world watches in horror and they can't stop it. You know, it's amazing that we have nothing now left in the world but words. There are no superpowers anymore. The United States is not the superpower. China has boasted now. They're starting a navy. They're starting an air force. And they say they're going to replace the United States as a superpower. And everything seems to be made in China now. Everything seems to be made. Everything being manufactured. And they've just now put in place a missile program that can knock down our spy satellites. And they are moving now and all over South America. Everywhere we travel now on our conferences in South America, you can go all the way to Uruguay, and you go up to Peru, you go up through the Latin America, and the Chinese have moved in, buying loyalty, buying that, just investing in those countries and putting billions of dollars to become the world superpower. You see these amazing things happening in the world today. Joel Rosenberg wrote a book I read this past week entitled Epicenter. He writes about the president of Iran, Ahmadinejad. The president of Iran claims to have visited the 12th Iman, the Messiah, the chief Mahdi that's coming, their Messiah. And he's had visitation from him and said, I have been placed in power by the 12th Iman. This is the Messiah they've been looking for. And I've been told that I was placed in power at this time to create chaos in the world because the great 12th Iman can't come until there's total chaos in the world. And he comes to bring peace in that chaos. And he has boasted to his inner circle. And this has been proven. He has boasted in his inner circle that there are only 3 years at the most before it all ends. Now, he is saying the same things Hitler said, and the world ignored him. And he already sent out signals all the time. And now the president of Iran is saying we're going to wipe Israel off the map. And they are already, most believe now that they're already nuclear capable. Amazing things that are happening now in our time before us. I read the report of a nuclear scientist, and he's involved in the security forces of the United States and Homeland Security. And this is what he said. He said, if all they have to do is bring in through Mexico a 10 kiloton nuclear bomb could be brought in a small vehicle. And if they could explode that over in Washington, D.C., 300,000 would die. A simple bomb in New York City, 500,000 people would die at the epicenter. This is a leading expert. And he said the resulting fireball would take out the theater district. That's where we're standing now. The New York Times building, Grand Central Station, and all the buildings in the Third Mile around. And the fires the fireball would be so strong that fires would break out in suburbs all over New York City, and up to 1 million people could die. Now, my warnings about 1,000 fires in New York City And it seemed to be as far-fetched now when you listen to so-called experts. I thought, I probably need to take that back. It seems so far-fetched. But here's a scientist saying it in a different way, but warning that very thing can happen. Now, who's listening to all these prophetic warnings? All these warnings coming from secularists and from evangelists and from pastors all over the world, and especially the United States. The nation's leaders are not going to hear it. It never does reach them. Jeremiah, Ezekiel, and all the Old Testament prophets warned of the fall of Babylon. They prophesied about the destruction of the Chaldeans, the Medes, the Persians, Tyre. But those prophets' messages, with a few exceptions, never reached them. It's like King Jehudi when Jeremiah sent him a prophecy of coming destruction, took his pen knife and tore it up and threw it in the fire. The haters of Jesus Christ are not going to accept any prophecy that comes from this or any other pulpit on the face of the earth. They mock preachers who give these dire warnings. They say all things continue as they were from the beginning of time. Nothing's going to stop this prosperity. Those who love the world and the things of the world are not going to listen. They're going to turn it off. They don't want anybody to disturb their good times. And I am shocked most of all by preachers and pulpits who despise those who warn of perilous times ahead. Here you have secular scientists and experts warning and pleading. Yesterday, Capitol, the White House, President Bush was not there at the time, but the White House, the Supreme Court, and all government agencies were under drill preparing for an attack. Yesterday, the whole city was in a drill. Here in the United States, or here in New York City, the police department, the fire department, they've all had their mock drills and they're all prepared, they say, because it's not a matter of if, but when. Now, folks, I'm not trying to scare anybody, nor was Pastor Carter trying to frighten anybody this morning. But in this church, before 9/11 came, the Holy Spirit manifested himself in ways of quiet warning, very softly, of quiet times that just filled this auditorium, sometimes for 10, 15 minutes at a time and more. There were prophetic words that came forth. And once again, it's happening. When you go to many churches today, this is what you hear. You hear motivational pep talks. You hear, I don't know where this is coming from, but it's a new thing. They say it's all over television now. Down in Texas, these big mega churches, and all the United States. Every sermon now started with a joke. I have people calling and writing to me, so I can't go anymore because my pastor's just joking. You see, the handwriting is on the wall. You know, and I know. Nobody can deny it anymore. Nobody's trying to deny it. We're heading for the falls. We're heading into the storm of all times. But you don't hear it now. What you hear is God wants you to be rich. He wants you to go first class. Come on, get in on the game. Do you know that there are 6,500,000,000 people on the earth today? 1,200,000 live on 23 cents a day. 2 billion people have no electricity. 80% of all people on earth now live in substandard housing. 1 billion people have no safe drinking water. Every 16 seconds, somebody dies of hunger. 57 million people died in 2006. 10,500,000,000 of these were children less than 5 years old. 14 million children orphaned in the last 10 years of HIV AIDS. 2 million children have died as a direct result of conflict in the past 10 years. And then we have those that stand in the pulpit and say, God wants you to be rich. And I heard a man tell me just today from Israel, editor of a magazine in Israel, Israel Today. And he said, I don't understand what I see on your television here. Jesus is all in gilded gold. While the world is starving, Christianity, evangelical Christianity, is depicted as gilded in gold. What does that say in Darfur? What does that say in Africa? What does that say in front of 10 million babies that have been orphaned? What does it say to the billions of people living on 23 cents a day or less? God wants you to be rich. God is speaking, but who's listening? I'm going to tell you, folks, God always has a faithful people who hear. But only those in love with Jesus are going to get it and understand it. God warns of sudden disasters so that we are not swept away by panic as the rest of the world will be. And we will know that this is not just a random act of terrorism when it comes. But God knew, God allowed, God spoke to His body, God spoke to His people. Apostle Peter tells us that the day of the Lord shall come like a thief in the night suddenly. He's not speaking right there necessarily only of the coming of the Lord. He said there's coming a time when the elements are going to melt with a fervent heat. One respected theologian said, that sounds like a nuclear holocaust to me. But who is Peter addressing here in the text I've just given you? He's speaking in the first verse to the beloved. Beloved, now I write unto you to stir up your minds by way of a reminder. He said, I'm about to give you a prophecy about a dreaded day coming that nobody's going to want to hear. They're going to say the world continues as it was from the foundation of the earth. They're not going to hear, but he said, I'm giving you a message. Nobody else wants to hear. In essence, that's what he's saying. And he said, but I want this to be on your mind, to be a reminder. And he said, I'm giving it to you for a purpose. Beloved, I write on you to stir up your minds by way of a reminder. This is a prophecy that nobody wants to hear. The scoffers will come, he said, scoffing at prophecies of the Old Testament and the New. This is what he is about to tell them. This present world, the present heavens and earth, by the same word, are being reserved for fire, kept for the day of judgment, destruction of all of ungodly men. You see, it's the same word that judged the flood, judged Noah's day. And there was a word that came that judged Sodom and Gomorrah. And Peter says, by that same word, by that same God who speaks but a word and is there, it comes. And it'll come suddenly. By the same word, he's given us something to really think about. There's a reserved fire. There's a raging fire in reserve. God's hand holds it back. In reserve, a great dissolving fire for this present day. Now, in the text, Peter is referring to the last great judgment when God is going to consume everything and bring forth a new heaven and a new earth. But this Bible is also full of accounts in the New Testament and through the prophets about ever increasing calamities before that great fire comes. Now, I was reading recently speaking of God holding back the reserve of fire. The judgment is coming. It's not going to be by water. God said he would never destroy the world again. It's not going to be by flood, but by fire. That is being held back now. That all-consuming fire of Almighty God is being held back by the hand of God. Because God is not willing that any should perish, but all come to repentance. It's the patience of God that has held back our judgment. If we got what we truly deserved here in the United States, Israel is just as bad. Other nations, Europe is dead in trespasses and sin. Europe has become an agnostic force all over Europe. Gnosticism, absolute, incredible spiritual chaos. But you see, there's much in the Bible that talks about that restraining hand of God. I was reading the story of a Air Force official in Saddam's Air Force. He happened to be a Christian, but because he was able to tell people the truth, they not only admired him, but they advanced him, and he was one of Saddam's advisors. And he wrote a book about this, and he's still there. He survived it. And so

planes, 30 set out 98. We'll send two ways, one over Syria, one over Jordan. And Saddam signed off on it, even against Sater's warning. And as a Christian, he grieved over it. And folks, that was the very week that American bombers went and bombed all of Saddam's Air Force. All 98 planes gone. I've often wondered why the president ever went into Iraq. I pray that that war end. It's gone on long enough, and we should pray for those in authority. But all along, I've wondered that the only thing I could see was that God was trying to save Israel. It could have been done probably by just doing some of these things, but they're unaware. But you see, God, that those firebombs that could have fallen and all of that germ warfare, God and His grace held it back. And when you, if you really know the history of the past 50 to 100 years, you'd be surprised how many times the world was on the verge of absolute chaos, and God held it back. And He held it back because He's just waiting for those still to reach because of His utter patience. Folks, aren't you amazed at the patience of Almighty God? Aren't you glad that neither you or me or any of us are on the throne? Because we would have released those fires long ago. But they're being held in reserve until His time. Jesus warns men's hearts will fail them for fear over those things that are coming on the earth. It'll be a time of great distress. Israel now is being abandoned. This breaks the heart of any true Christian. It should. In evangelical Christianity now, there are more and more even evangelicals turning against Israel. It looks like only the United States and one or two other countries still have a heart for Israel. And they're standing very lonely, surrounded by those who are swearing to wipe them off the map. Living in Israel now is really a difficult time. And now they're talking about one option left. If Iran gets, and it's proven that they have the nuclear capabilities, this madman will use it just as sure as Hitler invaded all of Europe and tried to invade Europe, England. And there's an option they call the Samson option. Samson said, "Let me die with the Philistines." He knew that he was going to die, but he said, "Let me take it down." And now in Israel, there's talk about a Samson option. That option is when Israel sees that Iran is nuclearized, and then all of those, and they know through their intelligence that, now I know God has His plan, but to think that this is even mentally conceived, we're going down. We're going to take Tehran. We're going to take Iran. We're going to take down Damascus. We're going to take, and if Moscow's involved, they'll feel our wrath in Moscow. If we're going down, they go with us. A Samson option. Folks, these are things. People have the idea, oh, the coming of the Lord, these things. Oh, that's 100 years, 200 years ago, out in the distance. But folks, this is a different age. Our forefathers, Hitler didn't have atomic bombs. He didn't have nuclear weapons that could wipe cities and nations off the map. This is another day. I'm not going to leave you in this dark room. If something rises up in us and says, this is too much to hear, there's such bad news today and so much stress and so many tragedies, and we cringe. I cringe. And they say, well, why remind us? Why don't you just let it happen? Peter gives us a reason this message has to be heard. Seeing then that all these things shall be dissolved. In other words, you are getting the understanding. This has to be preached. I'm giving you an understanding and knowledge. What kind of persons ought you to be now in all holy conduct and godly

0: this. He said, the Spirit will warn us. He will talk to us so that he can wake up a sleeping church, so that he can wake up the sleeping virgins, that he can get his church away from lukewarmness. Go hot, go cold. But he said, I'm going to take out all middle ground. I'm taking out every excuse, because this is the time for conforming. You're going to conform to Christ, Peter says, and Paul says the same thing. He said, seeing these things are going to happen, being reminded of it, he said, put this in your mind. And that's not the message. The message is about being conformed to the image of Christ. The message here, he said, seeing all these things, what kind of persons? You should measure your heart, and what kind of person are you becoming in light of these things? If you take it lightly, now, we're not to panic. In fact, he said, we are to enter these times with peace of heart, the very peace of Christ that passes all understanding. But what kind of persons ought you to be? Be diligent that you be found in him in peace, without spot and blameless. Paul and Peter ministered in times just like these. Even Christ walked about the streets of Jerusalem, warning of a Holocaust. He said, the temple's coming down, not one stone will be upon another. He wept over the city and he grieved over it. And he said, your day of visitation came. He warned and warned of what is coming. And it would be only 70 years later when Cyrus comes in, and over 1 million people die in Jerusalem, and the whole city is brought to ruin. So what kind of message do you preach in times like these? Now, in Paul's time, there was a lot of Jesus bashing, more probably than we see today. There was a doctrine of devils sweeping through the church, false prophets in Pentecostal churches, ungodly preachers came pretending to be angels of light. There was rampant homosexuality and sensuality all through the Roman Empire. There was pride, focus on self, flesh worship. Paul said of the times, these are those who suppress God's word. They fornicate. They're given over to reprobate minds, envious, greedy, full of strife and covetousness, gossipers, insolent, arrogant, inventors of evil things, unloving, unmerciful. The temple had become a den of thieves. It sounds like he's talking about our times, these present times. And all through that, Jesus is walking the streets warning, judgment is at the door. What's the message of the apostles on the brink of this dreadful day when Jerusalem will be brought to ruins? Peter said, knowing these things beforehand, be on your guard, lest you get carried away by the error of the wicked, and you fall from your own steadfastness. But grow in grace and the knowledge of our Lord Jesus Christ. Paul stood up in these times, knowing, seeing what was coming. And he cries out, and this is the message, walk worthy of the Lord unto all pleasing, being fruitful in every good work and increasing in the knowledge of God. You see, it's not going to be long till Jerusalem is in ruins. But see, they've given the warning and now they pass on. My prayer for you is that you pursue intimacy, that you grow in spiritual understanding, and that you walk worthy of the Lord. What does it mean? And folks, that is the heart of what I'm preaching and what was preached this morning by Pastor Carter. In these times, we're called to walk worthy of the Lord. Habakkuk, the third chapter of Habakkuk, he has shown dreadful times that were coming to Israel. He was so shocked. He was in the tower looking out. And he was so shocked, and he says, oh God, what can you say to the church? What do you say to my heart in this time of reproof and judgment? And remember what God said, the just shall live by faith. That was the message. Folks, we're coming to a time we're going to survive by faith. we're going to be able to defeat the devil only by faith. And that's not faith, choose and pick faith for one crisis and another, but in all things, in looking at the future, in looking at what is coming. I don't care how dreadful it sounds. I don't care how gloomy it may sound. The word is, these things should not move you. They should motivate you into this walk. All the fear of the Lord is the beginning of all wisdom. God help us if we ever lose that kind of godly fear. We believe what God says in His Word. But He said you're going to live by faith. There's not going to be any middle ground. And I plead with those of you that are here. I plead with you. I've been feeling this all week. If you have a grudge against somebody, if you can't look your brother or sister, if you can't look somebody in the eye and knowing that there's nothing there, there's nothing of gossip, there's nothing of ill will. You see, we are to be conformed now. This is the time. You can be going the wrong way at judgment. Which way are you headed? That's the question. Are you willing now to look at this in light of the world and situation and all that's coming? It could happen tonight. And I honestly believe, and this has been deep, deep in my soul, that something could happen very soon that tests the faith of every Christian. Even the elect will try your faith. Something could happen, and I feel it in my spiritual bones, that could shake all of our prophetic theologies, could shake. Jesus said, when I come, will I find faith? That's more than just coming at salvation, coming at various times. He's really saying, when I return, am I going to find faith? What he's talking about is this faith in all things. Faith for everything. Having not even one area in your life that you would disbelieve. Because you see, you can't conform the image of Christ except by faith. You can't do it by saying, I want to live that kind of life. Here's the standard. Put on, therefore, as the chosen of God, holy and beloved, a heart of compassion, kindness, humility, gentleness, patience, bearing with one another. Folks, these things fly against everything that's being taught in our country and the world today. Forgiving one another. Whoever has a complaint against them. You have a complaint against somebody. Have you stood against leadership? Just as the Lord forgave you, so should you also forgive. In light of what's coming, Paul said, are you becoming more like Christ? Are you patient now or more quick-tempered? Are you tender or are you going hard? I'm gonna wrap this up. What Paul, I believe, is saying, and Brother Peter also, he's saying, these things are brought to your attention. Put it in a reminder. Just remind me. Remind yourself every day when you get up, I'm not living for this world. These things are all going to pass away. Everything's going to be dissolved. And one of these days, very soon, you and I are not going to be worrying about it anymore. We're going to be walking the streets of the New Jerusalem. Now, you see, to the unbeliever, this looks like a very bad deal. A sinner sitting here today would say, now, wait a minute. Many afflictions for the righteous, you say? Dying to self every day, enduring a lifetime of difficulties and trials, turning the cheek to those who hurt you, giving to other people when you're in need yourself, and then you suffer like sinners do. You too get cancer, you get diabetes, heart attacks, accidents, blindness, and trials. On top of that, your preachers warn you that there's judgment coming. Well, folks, they don't know the rest of the story. They don't know the loving kindness of our Christ. They have never experienced the assurance and the blessedness of the Holy Spirit as He comes to minister in these times of affliction and times of testing and trial. And God is purifying His church. Folks, He's going to blow His wind through the church. He's going to blow all of this filth out. This will not be standing when the fires come. Or if they are, the fires will consume them and they'll go up in smoke overnight. I'm closing with this thought. In the book called The Clash of Civilizations, the writer says that Christianity is going to be overtaken by Muslims. The day of Christianity is finished. CNN just recently said Islamic religion is now the world's fastest growing religion. And in The Clash of the Civilizations, the totaled everything up, and in the end he said Muhammad wins. Well, folks, I've got news. Listen, there is no game. The battle's over. It's already been won at Calvary. It was won at the resurrection. There's no competition. Period. It's finished. It's all done. Jesus won. And then He rose from the dead. We don't say Jesus is going to win. We say He already won. Will you stand? Oh, my beloved, He said, the day of the Lord is hastening toward us. There should be a joy. If you're secure in Christ, you ought to be able to raise your hands. Just thank God that Christ has won the victory for you in your heart and in your family. We are not defeated. We don't go down in defeat and despair. Lord, thank You for the resurrection. No other man. Lord, one day soon, every false prophet is going to come and kneel before our Christ. Every knee shall bow. Every tongue shall confess. Every knee of every prophet of all false religion shall bow at the name and the mention of Your name, shall bow before Your throne on that day. Oh, blessed be the name of our God eternal. Blessed be the Christ of Calvary. Lord, we know in whom we have believed and we'll not be shaken in these last days. This is what I feel the Lord say to me in just the closing moments of the service. I don't know where your faith is, how you would evaluate your faith. But some of you have been shaken in your faith. You've been tested by certain things that are in your life right now, and issues has tested your faith. God wants to do something for you today. There's a wonderful wooing of the Holy Spirit here today. This morning and this afternoon, the Holy Spirit's wooing. God never tries to whip us into the kingdom or scare us into the kingdom. He does it by His grace and love. But He's a Father who cares, and He cares about your faith. Because you see, if you don't prepare now and ask the Holy Spirit to help you in your faith, and there has to be an investment, and that is the answer, the call, or the admonition of the Scripture to call on the Holy Spirit. Call on Him and believe Him to furnish you with what is needed. You can't do it in your own strength and power, but you're going to need faith. You're going to need His faith. And if you're staggered in your faith, that's what the Bible calls you're staggered. The enemy's come at you and hit you, and you're just staggered. You're reeling from that attack. You can step out of your seat and come here and ask. We'll pray with you that the Lord will begin to fan your faith. Holy Spirit, breathe on your faith with the fire. Hallelujah. If you don't know Christ, or if you slipped away from His love, and you're walking according to your own mind rather than walking in the Spirit, I invite you up in the stairs and in the annex. I think there'd be room for you to go to the lobby on your floor, and the ushers will direct you here in the auditorium, and you come here. If you have slipped away from the Lord, you've been cold, or you don't know the Lord, He's not, you can't say honestly He's your Lord and Savior. We don't want to miss an opportunity for you to come. Slip out of the seat. And if you're here now and you say, Pastor Dave, you're talking to me now. This is about a faith issue. I believe was an unwavering or strengthened faith, but I've been shattered. I'm asking God to renew my love for Him. And as we renew that love for Him, the Holy Spirit has wonderful ways encouraging us and bringing forth faith into our spirit. Lord, let that happen now. Surely, Lord, You love this body. Surely You love this people. You love everyone. Some walked in here today for the first time. They heard about the church, or they walked in off the street here. And here they are now. We've come to this climatic point in the service. And You're speaking by Your grace. You're speaking, Holy Spirit, to their hearts, saying, I brought You here for this time. I want You to give everything to me, Jesus says. I want You to give me Your heart and Your confidence. I want You to believe that I'm going to see You through. Oh, He's here. The Holy Spirit has been here in such a tender, loving way today, just whispering to our hearts and wooing us to Himself and to our Christ. Would you just lift up your hands right now? Lord Jesus, we lift up our hands right now to say we thank You for grace. We thank You for forgiveness. We thank You for the strength of the Holy Spirit that is available to us. Come, Holy Spirit, we ask. We sang it now, Lord, we ask it. We cry it out. Would you say it right now? Come, Holy Spirit, fill me. Come, Holy Spirit, strengthen me. Come, Holy Spirit, I invite You to take control of my life, to lead me and to guide me. Oh, Jesus, cleanse my heart and put faith in my heart to trust You through everything in my life, everything that I go through. Lead me. Forgive my unbelief and my sins. And I will trust in You, Jesus, because You are Lord and You are God. Now just thank Him in your own words. Give Him thanks. Thank You, Jesus. Lord, we give You thanks. We give You praise. You are Christ. Would you just lift up your hands right now? Lord Jesus, we lift up our hands right now to say we thank You for grace. We thank You for forgiveness. We thank You for the strength of the Holy Spirit that is available to us. Come, Holy Spirit, we ask. We sang it now, Lord, we ask it. We cry it out. Would you say it right now? Come, Holy Spirit, fill me. Come, Holy Spirit, strengthen me. Come, Holy Spirit, I invite You to take control of my life, to lead me and to guide me. Oh, Jesus, cleanse my heart and put faith in my heart to trust You through everything in my life, everything that I go through. Lead me. Forgive my unbelief and my sins. And I will trust in You, Jesus, because You are Lord and You are God. Now just thank Him in your own words. Give Him thanks. Thank You, Jesus. Lord, we give You thanks. We give You praise.
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0: shall they fear the name of the Lord from the west, and his glory from the rising of the sun. When the enemy comes in like a flood, the Spirit of the Lord will lift up a standard against him. When the enemy attacks our lives and attempts to drown us, the Spirit of the Lord will lift up a standard against him and place us on higher ground. Habakkuk 3, verse 19 says, God, the Lord, is my strength. He makes my feet like the deer's. He makes me tread on my high places. When you are at your highest point, when you are at the top, or at least when you think you're at the top, that's when the devil comes after you. And here's what the Bible says about this in 1 Corinthians chapter 10, verse 12. Therefore, let anyone who thinks that he stands take heed lest he fall. The Amplified translation puts it this way. Therefore, let the one who thinks he stands firm, immune to temptation, being overconfident and self-righteous, take care that he does not fall into sin and condemnation. So the minute that you think you are strong, or you're something, or you've achieved greatness, that's actually your most vulnerable moment. When you reach a place like this, where you are in awe of your own accomplishments and your own talent or achievements, this is dangerous because you are at a place where you most likely think, whether consciously or subconsciously, you think you don't need God. And believe me, this is not the mental space that you should ever find yourself, because we all desperately need the Lord every moment of every hour. Secondly, when you are at your highest moment, your guard is down. There's this overwhelming sense of achievement. There is the strong emotion of happiness. And if we are to be honest, many of us opt to celebrate our achievements. And it's here that the devil can sneak into our lives unnoticed. And the final reason why your highest moment can also be your most vulnerable moment is because when emotions are high because of achievement or because of success, the spirit of pride can very easily enter your heart. You begin to think that you are the reason for your success, and you are so talented, and you are so good at what you do. And do you see what that does? That glorifies self. And the Bible says pride goes before destruction. Pride, in the context of these verses, refers to an arrogant attitude that manifests itself as independence from God. The proud person pursues his or her own way. And this, folks, is a dangerous place to be, because you open up your spirit to all manner of evil. And I think we all need to know that the devil doesn't play fair. He's an opportunist. The minute you're on a high and you're distracted, he'll throw a punch or trip you up. So when the Bible is saying, if you think you are standing firm, be careful that you don't fall, it's really saying, always be alert. Always be on guard. Don't be led by emotions, because emotions are deceitful. I want to remind you that the Word of God says in Psalm 59, verse 16, but I will sing of your power. Yes, I will sing aloud of your mercy in the morning. For you have been my defense and refuge in the day of my trouble. Our God has infinite power over every situation. And there is no better refuge in the day of trouble than our Lord Jesus Christ. So let it be your instinctive response to run to Jesus, run to prayer. Let it be your default response so that before you go anywhere else, before you ask anyone else or cry on someone's shoulders, you go to Jesus Christ first. You go and speak to the Lord. The enemy will attack each of us at some point in our lives. However, there is no reason to be fearful because in Jesus Christ, we have a refuge in the day of trouble. There's no need to be terrified because when the enemy comes in like a flood, the Spirit of the Lord will lift up a standard against him. And so in closing, let me tell you to always keep your eyes on Jesus Christ. Never think you're standing strong, but always consider yourself weak, but strong in Christ. Now let us pray. Dear Lord Jesus, help us, Master. Help us to never view ourselves as strong believers, but rather may we come to know that our strength is in you. Lord, your word tells us that whoever thinks he stands must be careful not to fall. Help us to take heed to this warning. No matter how many Bible verses we memorize or how many church services we attend, help us to realize, Master, that we cannot do anything with our own strength. We cannot defeat sin and the devil through our own strength, but we need you, King Jesus. In you, and in you alone, are we able to be victorious. Your word in Ephesians chapter 4, verse 27 tells us, "And do not give the devil an opportunity to lead you into sin by holding a grudge or nurturing anger or harboring resentment or cultivating bitterness." King Jesus, help us to live our lives with wisdom so that we would never give the devil an opportunity to enter. Help us to be guarded so that we would never allow the enemy to gain a foothold in our lives. Father, help us to live in the truth of Philippians chapter 3, verse 8, for your word says, "Yes, everything else is worthless when compared to the infinite value of knowing Christ Jesus, my Lord. For his sake, I have discarded everything else, counting it all as garbage so that I could gain Christ." Our riches are in you, Lord Jesus. We refuse to place our hope and affections on anything in this world, not in our financial resources or physical skill. No, we look to you, mighty Lord. You have commanded us to be strong and courageous, to not tremble or be dismayed, for you, God, are with us. With you on our side, Lord Jesus, we have power, we have victory. And so we will call out your name, the name that is above every name, and that name is Jesus Christ, our deliverer. You alone can split the sea of uncertainty. You alone, King Jesus, can slay the giant of fear and save us. So we look to you, Father, the anchor for our souls. Let us never be swept away by the deep waters of life. Lord, we ask that you speak the words, "Peace, be still," over our lives. Calm the seas in our lives. We trust in you to be our solution. We trust you to be our chain breaker. Father, I pray for every person under the sound of my voice. For anyone who is in the middle of a seemingly hopeless situation, may they know you as a strong deliverer and the God who makes a way. Lord, I pray for those who feel as though they are sinking in this world. I pray that they would find you to be a steady ground and solid foundation. For those who are looking and searching for hope because their circumstances, Lord, I pray that they would find your word to be true, as it says in Isaiah 43, verse 2, "When you go through deep waters, I will be with you. When you go through rivers of difficulty, you will not drown. When you walk through the fire of oppression, you will not be burned up. The flames will not consume you." Help me to worship you, not just when my life is going well, but even in my deepest struggles. Be praised, Father. Be glorified, my God. In Jesus' name I pray. Amen. "So shall they fear the name of the Lord from the west, and his glory from the rising of the sun. When the enemy comes in like a flood, the Spirit of the Lord will lift up a standard against him." God, the Lord, is my strength. He makes my feet like the deer's. He makes me tread on my high places. Therefore, let the one who thinks he stands firm, immune to temptation, being overconfident and self-righteous, take care that he does not fall into sin and condemnation. But I will sing of your power. Yes, I will sing aloud of your mercy in the morning. For you have been my defense and refuge in the day of my trouble. And do not give the devil an opportunity to lead you into sin by holding a grudge or nurturing anger or harboring resentment or cultivating bitterness.
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2: We thank you for a brand new day, and I now present unto you the sons and daughters of our land, families across this nation, those today who are experiencing trying moments, tough and difficult periods in their lives. I ask today for strength for those who are weak, comfort for those who are discouraged and grieving, those who have suffered loss, those who are confused, those who do not know where to turn and to whom should they turn. I pray that their eyes would turn unto God, who is the source of all deliverance, the God who answers every prayer ever uttered by the human heart and the human mind, the human spirit. I ask you, God, to give unto them a deep sense of comfort that you are in control of all things, and their destiny rests with God, and you shall be their provider this day. They would stand and they would not fail. Your right arm remains strong and resolute in these challenging times. Bless your people and favor the nation highly. In Jesus' name, I thank you now. Amen.

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3: Bible talks about there's a way that seemeth right to a man.
4: Scary verse.
3: But the end thereof is death. You don't need discernment to determine what's right from wrong. You need discernment to determine what's right from what appears to be right. God save me from what appears right.
5: Ezekiel Adamu, come on.
6: You pronounce that like a real Igbo brother.
5: I am.
6: Really?
7: Most people don't pivot ever.
8: What has it cost you?
9: When I used to go away to minister, my dad would call me after I ministered. He said, are you done? So why do you want to destroy this church? First of all, I didn't know I had the power to destroy the church. No. I had to sit and tell my dad, I'm like, you taught me to have more allegiance to God than anyone else. Now it's time for me to have allegiance to God over you.
10: Well, your dad talked just like the dad on Black Panther. So many times it's hard for us to be obedient when we're winning.
3: How do you pivot while winning?
9: You have to redefine what winning is. And let's talk about God's sabotage. God has sabotaged me many times in my life. I realize it's the classroom where he wants to teach us his name as provider. It's the place where he wants to come through for us.
10: The people who struggle with faith the most are the most talented.
9: Okay.
10: Because you believe you don't need them. And because you're so skilled, faith is too basic, so you try to skip it. It's why the worst thing you can ever do is go to the Y and play a pickup game against white guys. Because they're going to beat you. Because they're going to pick and roll. Because they're not relying on skill. And basics beat skill every day. John Maxwell walked on stage. He told his friend. He said, you hear that? The crowd's going crazy. He said, they're clapping for my gift, not for me. He said, they don't know me. He said, if I walk back out there and say one thing they don't like, those claps will go away. He said, don't ever confuse the applaud for your gift with the applaud for you. It's two different things.
9: I said, that's why it's good to be married.
3: Being married, coming home is a reality check.
10: Hey,
3: don't it check?
10: She don't care.
3: I'm like, man, these people love me. I'll come home and be like, babe, why are you not that high?
10: Right.
3: Do you hate
10: celebrate me?
9: I say this so seriously. What you're doing now, it's not a sermon series, bro. Hear me. And I hope you don't move on.
10: I don't want to end this. I see why Tim Ross podcasts are 18 hours. I could just go on and on and on, man.
11: Did we just become best friends?
10: Yep.

0: thank you again for joining me, Travis Green, on the Intentional Podcast. Intentional living in an unpredictable world. Can't control the world around you, but you can be intentional about the life you live in it. On this podcast, I only have people that I have interest in. People that I enjoy, people that I watch, people that I can vouch for their life, their integrity. And today I'm very, very pumped. I got a brother, known him for a very long time, well over a decade, probably a decade and a half. But this guy, the real deal, Holyfield. Y'all know him, no stranger. Ezekiel Azanwu, come on.
1: You pronounce that like a real Igbo brother, man.
0: I am. Too cool, not go out my really.
1: What? Look, when I seen you in Nigeria, I saw when you was in Nigeria for the first few times, I was like, does Travis know he looks Igbo?
0: I am.
1: I know, like, you look like my people, for real.
0: No,
1: for real.
0: I am. So I did 23andMe. I'm Nigerian.
1: Oh, yeah.
0: For sure.
1: Oh, it's unmistakable, yeah, undeniable,
0: yeah,
1: for sure.
0: Yeah. Yeah, I love Nigeria, man. I love the culture. And, you know, wifey, her people's from Ghana.
1: Yes.
0: So Nigeria or Ghana, jollof.
1: Bro, how you gonna ask me that? You know, and sorry to your wife, you know, so you gotta answer that because you're like the unbiased party.
0: You're
1: so
0: not about to get me stoned in these streets.
1: Oh, good.
0: But Nigeria is spicy though.
1: It's not spicy.
0: To you. You have a Nigerian stomach. It take me out.
1: Yeah, you're right. Ghana doesn't do the spice. Mm-mm. I like the texture.
0: Yeah.
1: Yeah, but it don't hit like ours.
0: Yeah. Nah, nothing's like Nigeria, man.
1: Come on, man.
0: Yo, man, I'm so excited you are here with me, man. Yes, I admire you. I love what you do. I love what you stand for.
1: Thank you.
0: And you've been doing this a while.
1: I went from spoken word, doing relationship stuff. Now I'm doing podcasting. And I've seen God do the same with you, man.
0: Man, let's talk through it. So I know when I met you, I feel like you were living out in L.A.
1: Yes, sir.
0: You were in L.A. for a long time. How long were you in L.A.?
1: So born in Huntsville, Alabama, but I was raised in L.A. So L.A. since 1988.
0: Oh, yeah, you L.A.
1: Yeah,
0: through and through.
1: Yeah. So then moved to Georgia in 2019. So I'm an L.A. guy.
0: Yeah, and I'm a Georgia boy.
1: Yeah, you're a real, real Georgia boy, but you love everything L.A.
0: So I do love everything L.A. When you moved to L.A., I moved to Georgia. I moved to Georgia in 88.
1: Wow.
0: Yeah, I'm going to Georgia 88. Wow. Yeah, my dad died 89. And then we just stayed in Georgia.
1: Man.
0: Yeah, so I was born in Delaware and then from Delaware to Germany. I was in Germany the first 4 years of my life. So as soon as I was born, we moved to Germany. So I was in Germany 4 years and then from Germany to Georgia.
1: That's
0: and then Georgia my whole life until I moved.
1: You live like
0: 09.
1: 30 lives, man.
0: I have.
1: And then the face don't show it.
0: I have a lot of water, no alcohol, no drugs.
1: Amen.
0: All right, so you're in L.A.
1: Yes, sir.
0: You grew up in L.A.
1: Yes, sir.
0: What part of L.A.?
1: The hood. I'm from like everything you heard of.
0: Crenshaw?
1: No. Everybody always talk about Crenshaw.
0: When I hear hood, I think Crenshaw.
1: Listen, Crenshaw, just because there was some boys in the hood, Crenshaw is a very nice block for us, or street.
0: Oh, really?
1: I'm from like the real hood, like Vermont, East, like Watts. Like I'm from.
0: I heard of Watts.
1: Oh, you heard of Watts?
0: I heard of Watts.
1: Okay, I'm from where there was like shooting at police and stuff like
0: no,
1: that.
0: I heard of Watts.
1: Rooftops. Yeah, I'm from the worst of.
0: I
1: the
0: feel
1: worst.
0: Like is Tim Ross from Watts?
1: I never heard.
0: I know
1: who's Southern California, but I don't know where.
0: I feel like Tim Ross is from Watts.
1: Really?
0: I've heard of Watts, either from Tim Ross or from Torrey. Somebody from Watts. Well, Torrey's from Oakland, but I heard of Watts, though.
1: Yeah, Watts is like the worst of
0: Tim
1: the
0: Ross.
1: Worst.
0: Tim Ross is from Watts, for
1: You're
0: sure.
1: You're kidding.
0: I'm positive. Tim Ross is from Watts. I'm about to text him and find out. Right here, live on the podcast.
1: Let's find out. If Tim Ross is from Watts, I need Watts. To know from where.
0: Tim Ross is from Watts.
1: No way.
0: Yeah. What's his name? Tim Ross. Aren't you from Watts? Is that
1: W-A-T-T-S. Tyrese from Watts.
0: Aren't you from Watts? I know Tyrese.
1: You know Tyrese?
0: Yeah, that's homie.
1: Really?
0: Yeah, I know Tyrese.
1: Yeah, okay. That's a guy too. Yeah, he's legit from Watts. Yeah,
0: okay. So. He's in Georgia now too, though, right?
1: Yes, he is.
0: Yeah, he's
1: in Georgia. Yeah.
0: All right, so L.A., when did you know poetry was a thing?
1: Was a thing. So I don't know if you know about the Passion for Christ movement, P4CM. They started blowing up in 2007, 2008. At the time, I was calling myself a lyrical evangelist. I was rapping, but I stopped rapping with music. And so I was just going from church to church and just doing my thing without music. And I called myself a lyrical evangelist. I saw the Passion for Christ. They were doing their thing, blowing up on YouTube when YouTube kind of just started.
0: Mm-hmm.
1: And I'm just like, man, what they do is what I love. I just want to support it. I want to be a part of what they do. Somehow we just kind of met. They saw me doing some poetry. They saw me doing some rap at a particular location. And they're like, you're doing Christian spoken word. I'm like, what y'all do, I could never do. So one of my friends was just like, man, why don't you just try to do it for one of our events? And I'm just like, bro, I'll do it for you and I'll do it for the Lord. I wrote my first poem. It was called Almost Saved. And that poem. Yes, that's probably the poem that most people know me by.
2: I remember that.
1: Yes, bro. Way too
2: I surrender all.
1: Yes. There it is.
2: I remember that, bro. That's it. Oh my God. Yeah, I remember that. That was the first spoken word poem I ever had. You went crazy on that, though.
1: Listen.
2: I remember that joint.
1: That was out of me not knowing what to do and just speaking from where I was coming out of. Like, I lived that life up until just a couple years before that, and God took that and I went around the world doing spoken words. Yeah, man.
2: I feel like I was with you in LA one time when you did that. I feel like it was in... Was that Crenshaw? I feel like it wasn't Crenshaw.
1: You and Crenshaw.
2: We were at a we were at a Kojic church. This was forever ago.
1: Are you talking West Angeles?
2: No, it wasn't West Angeles. It was another church. But you and I went on the program. This is forever ago.
1: Okay.
2: We were on the program together, but you did.
1: That's that New York joint.
2: You did.
1: That almost. Was New York.
2: Was that New York?
1: That was New York. That was New York. That's New when York. I first kind of met you.
2: I feel like that was
1: LA. It was a Kojic type of church.
2: Okay.
1: You was doing acoustic set. I was doing spoken word. And I believe I did that poem.
2: I get my cities mixed up.
1: Yeah.
2: You murdered that.
1: Yeah.
2: Yo, and then I remember you did
1: The letter from Satan.
2: The prison joint.
1: Wow. That was during the tour.
2: Bro, that was amazing.
1: You were there?
2: I know. I watched it on YouTube.
1: Oh.
2: Sorry.
1: Wow.
2: That was amazing, dude.
1: That's crazy.
2: It was like chill bumps. I remember I sent it to everybody. I was like, yo, y'all got to watch this.
1: Oh, my gosh,
2: like,
1: bro.
2: Took my place, all of that. Like, that was...
1: You talking about that one. Yeah, that was during a tour. I did that one with Preston Perry. Yeah, it was called Conviction.
2: Yeah.
1: Yeah.
2: All right, so how... You're a creative genius. Like, where did that come from? How did you even... I mean, because you kind of crossed two different worlds. Like, I feel like many times, like, poets are like... They're creative in thought, but not necessarily in expression.
1: Wow.
2: A lot of times, they're not really charismatic.
1: Yes.
2: You know what I mean? They're just kind of like very thought-provoking and deep and serious.
1: Yes.
2: But you bring like charisma and creativity and like, I feel like you like just make it a little wider.
1: Yeah.
2: Where did that come from?
1: Man, it's just me as that's my personality. I've always been kind of an animated person. And so it always translated as being just kind of foolish in the streets. But when it came to spoken word, I'm just like, I don't know how to be a poet.
2: Mm.
1: So I was doing battle rap for a while and I was just always an expressive battle rapper. And so in spoken word, I just kind of allowed myself to come out. And I really think that even as a spoken word artist, I don't think I ever fell in love with poetry. What I did love was this gave me an opportunity to be me and it allowed people to be impacted. So I was like, oh, I could definitely do this. So when people would say, oh man, do you act? Or like, where does that theatrical side come from? I'm just like, I've always been foolish. I'll tell this story. And my wife always laughs at me because of this. Some people came to do casting for our school for some... It was Alice in Wonderland. And they gave everybody like a one line script. And I had the, it was called, we were all supposed to say, and the clock struck 12. And so I came in, I knew it was Alice in Wonderland, so it had an accent. So everybody did their line and I came and I thought I was about to just kill it. I said, and the clock struck 12.
2: Yes.
1: She said, next.
2: Yes.
1: I told my wife that story. She said, Cause you always acting stupid. You always want to go above and beyond. And I was just like, oh, okay. So my bigness and my expressiveness is not always as accepted, but in spoken word, they accepted me. So I found my home in it. Yeah.
2: You're very in touch with just like emotion, right? I noticed in some of your talk, like you're in touch with like, especially like how a man can express himself emotionally and stuff. Where did that come from? And just the thought behind how men can be in touch with emotions and how that can help serve us even when our relationships.
1: Man, I grew up in an African home. So everything that I really needed from my father as far as emotionally, he wasn't able to give because he just didn't have that relationship with his father. So I just kind of deviated by default from how he was because it just wasn't natural for me not to express, not to be in touch. And so when I speak, when I live out my life, I'm living out kind of going in a direction away from what I knew. And that just leans and has me lean into having vulnerable conversations and building with men in ways that I never saw. Mm. And so when you see me get on a mic and talk about my past struggles, I remember when I first talked about my struggle with porn and masturbation. I don't know what kind of show you got, but I'm saying the word straight.
2: No, you good.
1: All right. And so one of my boys hit me up and he said, why would you do that to yourself?
2: Mm.
1: Why would you like share all of that?
2: Mm.
1: And I'm just like, I didn't know there was nothing wrong with me telling people that I was free. I didn't know that this was a big deal until I realized when I started working with men have an issue leading in vulnerability.
2: Mm.
1: Being the first one, not knowing how people are going to respond to say, I did it. That was me.
2: Mm.
1: And I think when Jesus died on a cross, he died naked. He led that vulnerability so that we can come before him just like we were supposed to, just like Adam and Eve were supposed to be naked and unashamed because he covers us and he led in that vulnerability so I could be vulnerable. So that's where that kind of comes from, man.
2: Heavy.
1: Yeah, man.
2: Heavy. Let's talk just the cost of ministry and obedience. And I just feel like you've lived a very just open life before God. You've walked away from stuff.
1: Yeah.
2: You've shifted a few times, even in, you know, the short life you've had.
1: And
2: most people don't pivot ever.
1: Ooh.
2: You know what I mean?
1: Yes.
2: Most people are 80. Moses was 80 when he pivoted.
1: Man.
2: You know what I mean? So most people don't ever like pivot. What is that like? And just what has it cost you? And just speaking to that a little bit for our listeners who may be hearing an instruction and are afraid of the unknown.
1: That's so good, man. I definitely want to talk to you about this. Man, sometimes you mentioned in the sermon, I just want to say Forward City Church is crazy. On all levels. I just have to make a little commercial. I have not been to a church like your church.
2: Wow.
1: Ever.
2: Mm.
1: God bless you and what you're doing, man. So you talked about it. You mentioned, you know, just because they help you get to the mountain don't mean they're supposed to go up the mountain with you.
2: Mm-hmm.
1: That was a very difficult thing for me. I was always loyal. I see that as something in me. I don't like firing people that much. I don't like, you know, if you rock with me, I want to repay you by keeping you next to me. And so my father, man, he raised me, taught me everything I knew, but there was a time that I had to shift from even being at his church. I was everything at his church. I was the golden child. I played the keys. You know, taught different things. I preached. I did everything. When it was time for me to shift, I had to.
2: Did y'all sing African songs?
1: Oh my gosh. We never evacuated from the timeline bubble of an African church. Sing it, man. I rejoice. Hallelujah. Glory be to God. Amen. That's the type of stuff we.
2: Every Sunday.
1: That was my life. And when it was time for me to go.
2: No one worships like Africans.
1: Listen
2: though.
1: To me.
2: We just got to say that.
1: Or praise.
2: The passion.
1: Come on, man.
2: Of Africans. Nigerian passion.
1: Come on.
2: Ghanaian passion.
1: Come on.
2: Kenyan passion.
1: Listen.
2: Is unmatched.
1: Come on. 12-hour prayer sessions. We're going all the way in.
2: It.
1: Yes.
2: Yeah.
1: And so that was my life. And I was just like, when I used to go away to minister, my dad would call me after I ministered. He said, are you done? And I'd be like, yeah, everything was good. Now, and they're saying that I could go to South Africa next year. He said, okay. But why do you want to destroy this church? I'm like, first of all, I didn't know I had the power to destroy the church.
2: Man.
1: But he held on to me in a way. I don't know. I'm your son, but he's like, you know, this is your church. You are supposed to take over after me. And I'm like, man, like, but what if God is calling?
2: Your dad
1: me?
2: Talked just like the dad on Black Panther.
1: Is that
2: the same man? is your dad? Do you and Black Panther have the same dad? It's my question. Because they sound just alike.
1: No, but I see the similarity.
2: The same dad.
1: Yeah. I'm lost.
2: No, good. Destroy the church.
1: So I had to sit and tell my dad, I'm like, you taught me to put God first. You taught me to have more allegiance to God than anyone else. Now it's time for me to have allegiance to God over you.
2: Whoa.
1: And with that mindset, I realized, man, it's not for me to get married to any position or place or any person that God assigns me to, but to hold things very loosely, every title, every position, every platform. I hold it very loosely. Yeah, so when people say, how'd you know that poetry was your calling? I was like, I don't think it is. How did you know that this podcast was your calling? I'm like, I know that God has me here for this season.
2: I'm just
1: obedient.
2: Yeah.
1: And I'm like, yes, anytime, anywhere, any place. I remember during COVID, that was in between the time where we couldn't tour, right? So I wasn't a spoken word artist. And God wanted me to serve men. And I hadn't had no other ideas or anything like that. I'm just like, oh, I'm going to serve men. Not for no pay. Mm. Not with no visibility. I'm on 5 a.m. prayer calls with men. It's only 8 people on there.
2: Wow.
1: We just left Uganda doing 10,000 people. We just left South Africa, sold out 3,000. We just left traveling, doing 44 cities all through, merge, every all of that. And now I'm on calls building men one-on-one, working behind the scenes. Nobody's seeing it. Nobody hearing it. Am I a loser now? Am I no longer anointed? Am I no longer called? So I'm married to God's voice more than the place or the assignment. I just want to be where God wants me to be. And so if you see me elevated on any platform or doing certain things, I hold it loosely. Praise God for what he's doing right now. But if he tells me to step off the platform, get, you know, now you serving kids, shut the door, and it's you and him. I am just as valued to God.
2: Yes.
1: With my yes. So I just, that's kind of how I am. So pivoting.
2: Beautiful.
1: Pivoting is not hard for me, man. It's natural because
2: Did you have to learn it early though?
1: Yes.
2: Is it not hard for you because you learned it early?
1: Yes. And I had to, the most difficult thing was to pivot from my dad.
2: Yeah.
1: That's my dad, bro.
2: Yeah.
1: And you don't dishonor your father.
2: Yeah. You can't in America, not in Africa.
1: Oh, yeah, you can't. Because it was seriously like my dad thought that I didn't love him. Mm. Can you believe that?
2: Yeah.
1: And I had to be okay with having to find other ways to love, show my dad for real that I love you, but I gotta go with God.
2: Yeah.
1: And so that's what I do. I just go with God, bro.
2: That's it. I think the power, man, is what you're saying. It's a lesson that many don't learn early. Wow. You know what I mean? And so because of that, you get further along in ministry. You get, and it's hard for you to pivot. Like, I mean, you and I know pastors who season has been over for a decade. You know what I mean? And there's nothing more tragic than watching a hero decline because they didn't pivot when God told them to. You know, I think that's what made MJ, you know, powerful, except for the Wizards.
1: Yeah, he, yeah, right.
2: He pivoted like at climax. And I think so many times it's hard for us to be obedient to God when we're winning. Talk about that a little bit, man. How do you pivot while winning?
1: Because you have to redefine what winning is.
2: Talking my language.
1: I mean, is it winning to be more followers,
2: talking
1: more money,
2: language, bro?
1: You know, more vacations, all of this, more discretionary, all of the things that you can get while shutting your ear to God. You know what I learned about Abraham that was just so amazing, bro? God gave him what he promised him, and he did not shut his ear to God's command for the thing that he promised him. Abraham could have took his son and say, thank you, God. You promised him to me.
2: Yes, yes.
1: I'm going to do what I want with my son. But Abraham was so bent on, God, it's your voice. To the extent that he even told his servants one thing. I don't believe he fully opened up to his wife even about this thing, because I'm sure she would have stopped him. So he was like, this God that told me to leave my kindred and everything that was comfortable for me, and he led me to a place that I did not know. He's been with me. He's shown me all of these things. Is telling me how I need to handle what he gave me. He's telling me to kill what he gave me. On that same mountain where he told Abraham to sacrifice Isaac was the same mountain that he discovered that God was Jireh. So every time we think that God is trying to take something away, you preached it. I'm just repeating you. Every time we think God is trying to take something away, block us, stop us, and let's talk about God's sabotage. God has sabotaged me many times in my life. I realize that it's the very form. It's the classroom where he wants to teach us his name as provider. It's the place where he wants to come through for us. Man, there was a season, many seasons, that I thought I had to go back to the corporate job, corporate world. I applied to hundreds of locations. Mm. I had CEOs on speed dial that promised me, like, bro, you want to be with us? You done help us make hundreds of thousands. Let's go. Mm. Then they ghost me. Mm. Nobody called me. I got to the point I was like, I'm not talking about a long time ago. I'm talking about very, if I expose myself, you'd be like, bro, you should have hit me up. I would have gave you $50. No, it was to the point where I was like, maybe I might be too overqualified. I took stuff off of my resume and I applied for like 13. I was Home Depot. I was trying to, I just need to see that I'm hiring.

0: cracking codes for us, man. Thank you.
1: Yeah, bro.
0: Jesus, man.
1: Yeah, so I've just learned to get comfortable. And it's still hard as a man, a Nigerian man.
0: Yeah.
1: Bro, I got 5 kids. Got a wife.
0: That's a lot of kids, man. That's half a team.
1: Why you have to do it like that? Bro,
0: 5 is a lot. 5 is too many for
1: a
0: car.
1: It's a starting lineup, dog.
0: Yeah, that's minivan.
1: There was a time when I lost. But one of the times a guy sabotaged me. It was one of the times I tried to get you on a tour, but, you know, I could. You was too busy. No, you was traveling the world.
0: Not telling the truth, yo.
1: Yeah, no, I'm so serious.
0: He's not telling the truth.
1: I promise you. I couldn't even go into. I tried to expand the tour. I tried to go into these islands. They said, if you don't have Travis, we don't want you. I'm like, dude, is it like that? Yes. Yes, it was like that. Man. So anyway, man, after everything.
0: Before I retired.
1: Before you retired. Okay, we got to talk about the song. But man, God was just shutting me down. Things that did not make sense. Things that. One guy that was cleaning up after our failed show, which did not make sense. It didn't make sense that the show, if I gave you the details, you'd be like, yo, this doesn't make sense. It was supposed to be a complete success based on everything that had happened before. He was cleaning up after the show miserably failed. And he said, what happened? I said, bro, you were with me. We was on the radio. Everything was promoted well. We had the biggest artist to your island that you guys have been expecting. Everything was right. I don't know. He said, if I did a show, more people would have shown up. And I don't even sing. What happened? I was just like, man, I don't know. And I realized that I was trying to manufacture.
0: No more people want to show up for him. But go ahead.
1: Possibly.
0: I'm just,
1: if I tell you the disgrace, you would be like, huh? I realized I was trying to manufacture our success. I thought that God was going to follow
0: gotta
1: along.
0: Gotta have wind.
1: Oh,
0: gotta
1: my.
0: Have wind, man.
1: I didn't know, bro. I thought the strategy was so airtight. It was sealed. It made so much sense on paper, dog. If I explain it, I probably explained it off camera. You'd be like, bro, that don't make no sense.
0: Yeah.
1: God sabotaged me.
0: Yeah, yeah.
1: And he told me, he said.
0: No, I get it.
1: It was never you in the first place.
0: I get it. It made sense to me. I get it. Yeah.
1: I realized I wasn't the engine that made it work.
0: There are so many, you know. Ooh, I got so much I want to say. Right?
1: Come on, man.
0: I got so much I want to say. First of all, Tim Ross is from Inglewood. He said
1: that. Oh, okay. Now
0: his godmother lived in Watts.
1: Okay.
0: And he spent summers there. I heard him talk about Watts before.
1: Okay, there it is.
0: And they want to know what made me ask. I told him it was you. Okay. I am afraid. All right, this is what I want to say. I got like 10 things I want to say, and I'm trying to package it.
1: Okay.
0: I think the people who struggle with faith the most are the most talented.
1: Okay.
0: Because you believe you don't need them. And because you're so skilled, faith is too basic, so you try to skip it. It's why the worst thing you can ever do is go to the Y and play a pickup game against white guys. Because they're going to beat you. They're going to beat you because they're going to pick and roll. they're going to do the basics. They ain't going to be flashy.
1: Yeah.
0: Ain't going to be no reverse layups.
1: Yeah, yeah.
0: It's going to be straight. Pick and roll. Yeah. It's going to be straight. Yeah. Getting open.
1: Yeah.
0: They're going to have plays. They already, because they're not relying on skill.
1: Woo. That's good.
0: And basics beat skill every day.
1: Dang.
0: Yeah, yeah. Like you can't skip the basics, man. And this is the problem, man. This is, I don't want to get in trouble.
1: Go ahead, bro.
0: I don't want to get in trouble, man. But this is why I even have some friends who are very gifted communicators, but their churches struggle. Because they skip basics, man. And you rely too heavy on skill. And so you got to be very careful. I had to do this. I think most people who are very talented, where you don't rely and depend on what you can do.
1: Wow.
0: You have to, there has to be the God factor of, no, if you don't come through, and that's where faith lives. It is what you're talking about with uncertainty. It lives in the, you got to breathe on this. You got to breathe on this. Ezekiel 37, the bones came together. That was the first thing that happened. While he was prophesying, he heard a rattling and the bones.

0: came together, and that's where most people celebrate. But structure means nothing without wind. Ooh. And so the next prophecy was actually prophesied to the breath. Oh. And what has happened is we have been celebrating breathless structures, man. So I get it. I get a tour that has everything lined up, but don't worry, because if he didn't breathe on it, yeah, if he didn't breathe on it, man, there's so many opportunities, man. I can't even, I mean, you know this, but there's so many opportunities I've turned down. I mean, dozens at this point, whether it was mega tours or whatever. I mean, I've had pastors offer me buildings, you know, churches in different cities. Oh, yeah. It was like, I mean, I've had them tell me I help you skip 10 years, you know, all of that, you know, they go, you know, flash before me. If I didn't feel wind behind it, I've always looked for the wind, man. Mm. I'm a spirit guy. And if I don't feel wind, where there is no wind, you have to make it work.
1: Come on, go there.
0: Yeah, no, this is, yeah. I'm interviewing you.
1: Oh, man, I love that.
0: But you get what I'm saying? Like, yes. Then it's on you.
1: Ooh.
0: It's on you, man.
1: And then that being skilled and being talented and being anointed, that is we gives us this pseudo confidence that makes us think that I can't make it happen. And the fact that we're delusional about our testimony. Mm. Like somehow, some way, I made this happen. I made it work. No, because I am good, right? I'm better than that person. I mean, I did this, I did that. God had his hand on me and all of these things. And it helps me not feel the need to have to go back to him. Talk about the blind man that Jesus, he laid his hand on. Oh, no, he used his spit and put on his eyes. And the man, he said, what do you see?
0: Talking about my
1: talk? No, the blind man.
0: Okay.
1: Bro, you're insane, dog. You're insane. His wife was in service like, no, baby, man. Baby, reel it back in. I'm like, that's your husband.
0: No, that's my brother, man.
1: Alright, so he touched his eyes. He said, what do you see? He said, I see men as trees.
0: Yeah.
1: And so this blind man was seeing blurry basically after Jesus touched him. And I think that's many of us. Mm. We get touched by Jesus, we get anointed by Jesus, we get blessed by Jesus, and we run with blurry vision. We don't stay, we don't dwell for the second touch. And that second touch is really, it happens in the dwelling. It happens in the staying.
0: Yes.
1: It happens in the trusting God while I can't see as well. And knowing that I can't see as well. Mm. He had to make him admit that I touch trees and I've touched men and it don't look right. It don't feel right. It doesn't seem right. Mm. Bible talks about there's a way that seemeth to a man.
0: Scary verse.
1: But the end thereof is death.
0: Structure.
1: Bro, you don't need discernment to determine what's right from wrong. You need discernment to determine what's right from what appears to be right. God save me from what appears right. This looks right on paper. Ooh. This makes sense. Ooh. For everybody else that has this diagnosis, well, I'm gonna die. Mm. So trusting God takes a level of reckless abandon.
0: Yes.
1: That I just need you, God.
0: Mm.
1: I see what's on paper. Mm. I see what I can do. And truly, I know what I can't do.
0: Mm.
1: Lord, help me. Mm. And it's pushing yourself. In Matthew 5, it's like, blessed are those who are poor in spirit. Like, I have to position myself to know that I am in need. And so that's what you said. Like, it's a blessing, but the curse of the gifted to think that I can.
0: Mm.
1: That's problematic. Mm. And the more that people applaud you, the more it could drown out your need for him. They told me I'm great. That's you on stage and you said, I don't buy into my own hype. Mm-mm. For real though.
0: Mm-mm.
1: They see a very small portion of me. But Lord, let me not be confused by the audience applause. I don't want it. Mm-mm. Yeah, bro.
0: Mm. I was with a friend, a couple weeks ago, and he told me this story. He said he was with John Maxwell. Ooh. He was traveling with him. He was traveling with John Maxwell. And Maxwell walked off.
1: Might be my boy.
0: John Maxwell walked off stage. And as soon as he walked off stage, he told his friend. He said, told the guy that was with him. He said, you hear that? The crowd's going crazy. He said, you hear that? He said, they're clapping for my gift, not for me. He said, they don't know me. He said, if I walk back out there and say one thing they don't like, those claps will go away. He said, don't ever confuse the applaud for your gift for the applaud for you. It's two different things.
1: Oh, my.
0: Yeah. I had a friend, this same friend, he had a moral failure and lost everything. And he was telling me, he said, man, I had to learn that everything that I had, what I thought was love and loyalty, was all tied to my gift. It was never me. Wow. He said, there's nobody to drive me to the airport anymore now that I don't pastor. No one mows my lawn. No one helps me with my trash. No one helps me with anything. I have to do everything myself because it was never, their loyalty was never to me. It was to the title.
1: Crazy.
0: And he was just warning me. He said, hey, don't ever get it twisted. It's a gift. And it's when people think that the title is them. Yeah. I was just like, phew. He said, I'm here right now because I drove myself to the airport. Ooh. I don't have a driver. No one wants to drive me. I don't have a church anymore. I was like, good Lord.
1: And see, that's why it's sometimes good to be married. Sometimes, because being married, coming home is a reality check.
0: Hey.
1: Don't it check?
0: She don't care. She don't let her have a little African in her blood. Listen. She could care less. Boy,
1: when I had it was a check for me because I'm like, man, these people love me. I come home and be like, baby, why are you not that high?
0: right.
1: You hate
0: celebrate me.
1: I'm like, oh, she's not a fan of that man. No. She loves me.
0: Yeah.
1: Oh, man. My gosh. Yeah. That's my accountability. If she ain't clapping, I'm not moved.
0: Yeah. Yeah.
1: Bruh.
0: That's powerful, man. That's powerful. I got to land the plane. I try to keep it tight around 30, but I do want to ask you this. Yeah. You are a man of integrity, of deep thought. You're a family man. Yeah. What are some just practical things that you do intentionally to support this life offering before God?
1: Man, that's a great point. I think what I just mentioned now, I'm grateful that I was able to mention my family, my wife, my children, and my circle. I think grounding of community is so essential, man.
0: Great.
1: You need people that see you for you.
0: Great.
1: And it's not a strange thing for me to check on the people and put a mirror before me and say, hey, how am I doing as a dad?
0: Ooh.
1: How am I doing as a husband?
0: Great.
1: What's something that you see in my life? I had to ask my mama, how am I doing as a son? And I have to hear the hard things. My daughter told me, sometimes, daddy, when I be wanting to talk to you real bad, sometimes you still be looking at your computer. I didn't take that lightly. I said, what?
0: Wow.
1: Okay. Say less. That's the way that's
0: beautiful.
1: That's my real temperature gauge. Because I'm like, okay, I got to go back to the Father. I need some more humility. I need more attention. I need more sensitivity. All of these things because I'm missing it.
0: Yeah.
1: If my time in my prayer closet has me come out unchanged, and there's something wrong with the wardrobe there. Uh-oh. I don't know. There should be a change when I come out of a closet.
0: Yeah.
1: And so I can't boast of what I'm doing and spending time and in my devotion if it's not affecting and impacting. And the people around me that I love most can't testify of that change. And so that I pay attention to that more than beautiful. I do the YouTube comments the explosions that I see online. That's
0: beautiful.
1: God.
0: Beautiful.
1: Yeah, man.
0: All right. I do have one more question.
1: I'm sorry. Lord.
0: But I got you here. I just got to ask. So, you know, I've been on this thing, man. God has really been ministering loud to my in my spirit about adultery. Ooh. And about revival and really the cost of revival, which is there is no revival. Right? Repentance precedes revival.
1: Yes.
0: And it's the people of God that need to turn and need to acknowledge our own wickedness. I know this is your lane.
1: My bread and butter.
0: I'll just speak it to a little bit, man. What do you think this generation needs to hear? I can't have you here on Intentional Podcast and not just dive into this just a little bit as it pertains to idol worship and being distracted.
1: I would just recommend people tapping. How long have you been teaching on this? People need to just go back and watch what you've been teaching. When I say this so seriously, what you're doing now it's not a sermon series, bro. Hear me. It's not a sermon series. This is, and I hope you don't move on. What I mean by that is like, God can give you different things, but don't leave the heart of where he has you at, because there's a reason why he put the weight on you for this particular message, man. So essential, man. The idolatry, because you talked about the subtle idolatry of our lives. And I think for many of us, just like when when James, John, and Peter saw Jesus on the Mount of Transfiguration, mm-hmm. Peter was like, okay, let's make a tent for one something. For, you know, Elijah, one for Moses, and one for you, Jesus. That is our idea. Mm-hmm. We think that Jesus can still be king along with, right? No, that's not it. Like, God responded to Peter's foolishness by not responding and said, this is my son. Mm. Listen to him. Mm. And so we love to put Jesus in the same room. We love to squish idols on the same throne. And I think that's the problem. When we talk about a lot of things that you talk about, many people say, I have never in my life elevated anything at the same level or above Jesus. No, but he's in the same breath as those things. That's the problem. He said, thou shalt not have any other gods before me in my presence. Mm. There should be nothing. And so let's say that you don't bow to any of these things. Do you benefit from any of these things? Mm. I'll say this.
0: No, go. Don't land. Go.
1: Just one thing. Whatever clothes and feeds you is your God. Mm. God set that precedent in the garden. Mm. God's ideal or idea for goodness was having Adam and Eve placed where he could feed them and he could clothe them. Mm. Why? Because they were naked and unashamed. So it was his very presence that clothed them, which is why Matthew 6:33 says, don't worry about what you're going to eat, what you're going to drink, or what you're going to wear. Yeah. Mm. When we serve idols, there's something about us that we're trying to clothe, something that we're trying to cover, or something that we're trying to feed. Mm. And if I give you permission to feed me, to feed my identity, to feed my direction, if I give you permission to clothe me, to give me security, so now I'm something because of this network, or now I am, I feel comfortable, or now I don't feel as alone because I have this relationship. Now, that displaces the sovereignty of God where he desires to be. He says, if you give that thing permission to clothe and feed the very things that I have designed you for, this is why my presence is here. Mm. Then you don't have to bow. Mm. You don't have to sing a song. Mm. You have already displaced me because you've now displaced your desires on things that were supposed to be objects. That man said, I see men as trees. And in the same way, the trees that were supposed to be used, now I'm using men and serving trees. In the same way, that perversion of identity is what's happening. Those things that God allows to be on our lives for those things to be tools for us to be able to be on assignment. Mm. If you're around people that's crooked around you, if you're in a neighborhood, you're not living in the neighborhood. You're on assignment. Mm-hmm. So in the same way, bro, I just think that many of us don't understand what idolatry is. So what you're doing, exposing the subtleties of how idolatry presents itself by these things just existing in the same space. We have to deal with the space, bro.
0: Yeah, I'm just interested, man. Like, what started this path for you? Because it seemed like you've been here.
1: Yes.
0: You've been in this, this is like the Lord exposed this to. Yeah. And I think it has to be exposed.
1: Yes.
0: Because culture has really desensitized us in a way and diluted. Like, we aren't even aware anymore, man.
1: Bruh. And I don't think that, man, God has me on this rant. I feel like I'm on a long rant of just helping people see God better, helping people
0: see God. It really is a holy burden.
1: Yes.
0: Right? And I think that's the other thing. Like when you read about even like Jeremiah, he's weeping over these people. You know what I mean? Like it ain't like and I think it's so easy for, I got another one.
1: Come on.
0: But I think it's so easy for like people to be like, immediately categorize you as holier than thou or judgmental when it's like, no, I actually, you know, I feel like the heart of God is that he wished that no man would perish. I actually feel like you just aren't aware.
1: Bruh.
0: Man, I'm just trying to be a watchman and let you know, like, this is more dangerous than you think it is. Man. And people are like, oh, you just this and that. Like,
1: bruh.
0: You know what I mean?
1: I almost feel bad for you sometimes. I'm just like, man, because I realize that many of us, we think, like you just said, idols are statues. Mm-hmm. We think Satan told Jesus, bow down and I'll give you all of these things if you bow down and worship me. Again, Jesus never had to bow to Satan. All he had to do was receive what the enemy had to offer. All he had to do was benefit from what was presented before him. And so many people think because they'd never bowed to Satan that they haven't fully come into agreement by accepting what he has to offer. And so for me, it's just really kind of highlighting, man, God is a jealous God. And he's not just jealous just because he wants to be jealous. I looked at it like this, and I'll say it for this platform as well. Like, man, you know how we grew up, you're a little bit older than me, but they had all of our aunties and our mamas, we had the china cabinets, man.
0: Yeah, yeah.
1: And the Lord, He treats us just like those china cabinets. Being holy just means to be set apart. China dishes were set apart for a special use, special purpose.
0: Yeah.
1: And so
0: my mom still got it.
1: Your mom still got it?
0: For sure.
1: Oh, okay. Well, so you feel me?
0: Bought in Germany.
1: What would never happen though is those chinas be seen amongst regular dishes.
0: Ever. They're for special people. And they, I don't even know who's ever special
1: and
0: enough.
1: And nobody's
0: to ever
1: special enough. It just feel like, man, who was we waiting for?
0: We waiting for the president?
1: I love that. And in the same way, God says, I don't just want to separate you for separating sakes. I want to separate you because I've assigned special purpose for you. There's something that I want you to do, and I can't allow you to be entangled with those dishes.
0: Jesus.
1: And so for many of us, we feel like it's restriction. We look at the china cabinet not as being placed and protected, because everything valuable, just by nature, even in nature itself, is put away and sealed. Clam, got the clams, you got the pearls in it, you got diamonds that are buried. I mean, even you going to a jewelry store, they're encased in glass. Why? Because they have special and high value.
0: It's great.
1: And so why is it that now we want to criminalize the pastor that says, don't just give yourself so freely. Protect your ears and your eyes, because God says you're valuable. You know what? I realize all I have to do to live this life like this is adopt God's value system. Sometimes I don't feel good. It was a time when I was bound with addiction and pornography. You know, I could not say that I was a man of integrity. I couldn't utter the words. I was like, it's a lie. The scripture says that I'm a son of righteousness and all that, I walk in power. I'm like, righteous is a little bit crossing the line. That's too far. I'm not righteous. Like, you're pure, holy, white. I'm beige. Like, I know you clean me, but you know, like the white tees we used to wear for our tees. We only wore them once or twice, because after you wash them, it's not the same. But the Lord exposed something to me. He said, when I wash, I don't wash like the world. Y'all got antibacterial soap that cleans 99.9%, but it's still not. Look, when I wash, I make new. And he said, in my presence, when you stand before me, washed in my blood, it is as if you never did it. And so because now I've completely dislodged the idea of the way that I perceive what holiness looks like, what righteousness looks like, it's not mine. It's just God's value system. He says that I'm righteous, and I'm just saying, yep. That's all I'm doing.
0: Agreeing.
1: He says that, okay, this is right. I'm just saying, yep. I'm not even preaching. I'm just echoing. And we call it, this is a holy burden. It's not my burden, to be honest. Mike Todd said this, and he got so much slack. He was like, I wish it wasn't like this. It'd be easier to tell you to do what you want. It'd be easier for me to just accommodate you. I'm just handing over God's value system. That's all I'm doing. Wow. So,
0: I don't want to end this. I see why Tim Ross podcasts are 18 hours. I could just go on and on and on, man. This is wonderful.
1: Oh, man.
0: But we have trained our people. We have trained our listeners for short content.
1: Yes,
0: so
1: sir.
0: I'm going to land it. Thank you, man.
1: Thank you.
0: Thank you for your time. Thank you for your brilliance. Thank you for the sacrifice,
1: brother,
0: and the offering that you've given God in order to even carry this weight, clarity, and anointing. I appreciate you, man. I love you so much. You're my real brother. Thank you for being here with us. Thank y'all.
1: Thank you
0: 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You can't control the world around you, but you can be intentional about the life you live in. And do me a favor, like, subscribe, all the things, and tell everybody. Ezekiel Anuka Koki is I memorized it just for the intro, and it's going. Wait, let me see if he still remember. Okay. Yeah, Azanwu. Make sure y'all follow him on all platforms and his podcast and everything he got going on. Love y'all so much. Keep it intentional. Thank y'all.

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0: introduce we have with us today, DJ Nicholas. 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DJ, what are you going to do for us today?
1: Well, send the rhythm, I bend the rhythm. Give me the real rhythm, don't pretend the rhythm. 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
0: Booyaka, booyaka. DJ Nicholas, you're the real wild lad when it comes to spiritual rhythms, aren't you?
1: If I rhythm a rockapella, me rebuke any Lucifer fella. 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

0: party or else when you're dead, you're going to think you're going to heaven, but when you wake up, it's really nothing.
1: But Nicholas, this rhyming thing, I'm fooling ish, innit?
0: Fooling what? Whether we teach or instill rhyme or pan spot, we bill rhyme or is one or a mill rhyme. We tell the truth, we no pill rhyme, mad and day rhyme, no jack jill rhyme. 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
1: Hey, so I guess you're still DJ Nicholas of the Shout. Big mouth.
0: You know, hear the loud mouth yet? Logos around, rear my sound, preach it and dilute it to the town. What them say?
1: All right, Nicholas. I'm sorry. But tell me, let's get a bit personal now. Are you a Sabbath keeper or do you go to church on Sundays to worship? Huh?

0: do you minister to your wife?
1: I'm a minister to her. Me look pan her and say, nice daughter, beg you some ice water. The way me love you, if we have one plate of food, mother just get all of the meat and take the rice part. From the day me ice caught you, I saw that you was a nice daughter because you accept Jesus in your life and baptized in a Christ water.
2: DJ Nicholas, you're the real man of God, the spiritual warlord. All right, Nicholas, we just want to thank you for coming to the studios. And until next time we meet, we just want to say, peace out.
3: Yo, DJ Nicholas, what you say? 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What you say? You know, I left a little thing with me. You don't know, you know, I just work where I work, you know, do all the things for now.
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0: Today, I simply want to share with you a psalm that has really touched me. At times when I'm overwhelmed and I want to pray, but I can't find the words to speak, I simply read this psalm and I offer it as a prayer to the Lord. And as I read it, I want you to keep something in mind. David mentions enemies. However, when I apply this psalm to my life, the enemies I'm talking about are not physical enemies, but rather, I sometimes have to face an enemy called discouragement. Sometimes it's called anxiety or worry. These are all enemies. So for the next few moments, as I read this precious psalm from the Word of God, I encourage you to open up your heart to the Lord and cast all your burdens on Him. Psalm 27, verses 1 through 14. The Lord is my light and my salvation. So why should I be afraid? The Lord is my fortress, protecting me from danger. So why should I tremble? When evil people come to devour me, when my enemies and foes attack me, they will stumble and fall. Though a mighty army surrounds me, my heart will not be afraid. Even if I am attacked, I will remain confident. The one thing I ask of the Lord, the thing I seek most, is to live in the house of the Lord all the days of my life, delighting in the Lord's perfections and meditating in His temple. For He will conceal me there when troubles come. He will hide me in His sanctuary. He will place me out of reach on a high rock. Then I will hold my head high above my enemies who surround me. At His sanctuary, I will offer sacrifices with shouts of joy, singing and praising the Lord with music. Hear me as I pray, O Lord. Be merciful and answer me. My heart has heard you say, come and talk with me. And my heart responds, Lord, I am coming. Do not turn your back on me. Do not reject your servant in anger. You have always been my helper. Don't leave me alone now. Don't abandon me, O God of my salvation. Even if my father and mother abandon me, the Lord will hold me close. Teach me how to live, O Lord. Lead me along the right path, for my enemies are waiting for me. Do not let me fall into their hands, for they accuse me of things I've never done. With every breath, they threaten me with violence. Yet I am confident I will see the Lord's goodness while I am here in the land of the living. Wait patiently for the Lord. Be brave and courageous. Yes, wait patiently for the Lord. Now let us pray. My Lord, my Savior, Jesus Christ of Nazareth, the one and only Son of the living God. King Jesus, you are my light and my salvation. And because of that, whom shall I fear? What shall I be afraid of? When Jesus Christ our Lord is our refuge and the fortress of our lives, whom shall we dread? If God is for us, who can be against us? No one, because we serve an almighty, all-powerful, all-conquering God. Even if the wicked come up against us, we will not fear. Even if an army encamps against us, our hearts will not fear, because Jesus Christ holds all power. Lord, you're the one who has the final say. Father, my prayer is what your word says in Psalm 27, verse 4. One thing I have asked of the Lord, and that I will seek, that I may dwell in the house of the Lord, in His presence, all the days of my life, to gaze upon the beauty, the delightful loveliness and majestic grandeur of the Lord, and to meditate in His temple. Lord, I trust you, because in the day of trouble, you will be my shelter. You will always be my hiding place. You will lift me up on a rock. Because of this, I will sing praises to your name, O Lord. Your word in Psalm 95, verses 1 through 7, it says, come, let us sing for joy to the Lord. Let us shout aloud to the rock of our salvation. Let us come before him with thanksgiving and extol him with music and song. For the Lord is the great God, the great King above all gods. In his hand are the depths of the earth, and the mountain peaks belong to him. The sea is his, for he made it, and his hands form the dry land. Come, let us bow down in worship. Let us kneel before the Lord our Maker, for he is our God, and we are the people of his pasture, the flock under his care. Lord Jesus, we thank you for bringing us out of the darkness, and we thank you for shining your light on our hearts. We can now declare that Jesus Christ is the way, the truth, and the life. We were once lost, but you have now called us to be yours. May your light shine within our lives, Lord. Let your light be seen in our character. Let your light be seen in our words and in our actions. Father, each and every day, may it be all about you. May we live to exalt you. May we live to praise you and worship you, because you are an awesome God. You are the Almighty God. Lord Jesus, be praised. Let your light shine and be seen in how I walk in this life, in how I conduct myself. Thank you for your word, dear God. For it says in Micah chapter 7, verse 8, "Do not rejoice over me, my enemy. When I fall, I will arise. When I sit in darkness, the Lord will be a light to me." I pray that in all I do, may I reflect your love. May I reflect your mercy to those around me. Thank you, Lord, for inviting me to be a part of your plan. In Jesus' name I pray. Amen.
1: For a moment, I want to encourage you to meditate on Psalm 27 today. In its entirety, Psalm 27 encapsulates David's deep trust in God's protection, guidance, and presence. And I believe that this is a passage that invites us to place our confidence in God, even in the face of challenges, and to seek him with all our heart. Just as David found comfort and courage in his relationship with God, we too can draw strength from our faith in the midst of life's trials. And so Psalm chapter 27, verse 1, "The Lord is my light and my salvation. Whom shall I fear? The Lord is the stronghold of my life. Of whom shall I be afraid?" David begins by proclaiming his unwavering trust in God. He uses powerful metaphors, light and salvation, to convey that God illuminates his path and rescues him from danger. David's confidence in God's protection leads him to ask a rhetorical question. If God is on his side, there is no one to fear. This verse sets the tone for an entire psalm, emphasizing the strength of his faith in God's guidance and refuge. Verse 2, "When the wicked advance against me to devour me, it is my enemies and my foes who will stumble and fall." Here, David acknowledges the existence of enemies and challenges that may come up against him. However, he firmly believes that God will cause his enemies to stumble and fail in their attempt to harm him. This verse reflects David's assurance that God's power is greater than any threat he faces. Verse 3, "Though an army besiege me, my heart will not fear. Though war break out against me, even then I will be confident." David's confidence in God's protection continues to shine through. He uses strong imagery of an army besieging him and war breaking out, emphasizing the severity of the challenges he may encounter, yet He remains unshaken in his faith, declaring that his heart will not fear, and he will maintain his confidence in God's deliverance. Verse 4. One thing I ask from the Lord, this only do I seek, that I may dwell in the house of the Lord all the days of my life, to gaze on the beauty of the Lord and to seek him in his temple. David expresses his deepest desire to be in the presence of God. He longs to dwell in God's house, not just for a moment, but for all the days of his life. This reflects David's thirst for intimacy with God and his eagerness to experience the beauty and wonder of God's presence. Verse 5, for in the day of trouble, he will keep me safe in his dwelling. He will hide me in the shelter of his sacred tent and set me high upon a rock. David reaffirms his trust in God's protection and refuge. He believes that in times of trouble, God will provide safety and shelter. The image of being set high upon a rock symbolizes being placed above danger and adversity. Verse 6, then my head will be exalted above the enemies who surround me. At his sacred tent, I will sacrifice with shouts of joy. I will sing and make music to the Lord. David envisions a future where he will triumph over his enemies. He anticipates offering sacrifices and praises to God with shouts of joy, celebrating God's faithfulness and deliverance. Verse 7. Hear my voice when I call, Lord. Be merciful to me and answer me. In this verse, David shifts to a heartfelt plea. He calls upon God to hear his prayers and to respond with mercy and grace. David recognizes his dependence on God's compassion and desires an intimate connection with him. Verse 8. My heart says of you, seek his face, your face, Lord, I will seek. David's heart prompts him to seek God's face. He responds to the call of his heart, expressing his determination to seek God's presence with zeal and devotion. Verse 9, do not hide your face from me. Do not turn your servant away in anger. You have been my helper. Do not reject me or forsake me, God, my Savior. David acknowledges his reliance on God's help and pleads for God's continued presence. He asks God not to turn away from him, recalling the history of God's guidance and salvation in his life. Verse 10, though my father and mother forsake me, the Lord will receive me. David acknowledges that even if his earthly relationships falter, he is confident that God will never abandon him. This verse reflects David's deep conviction in God's unwavering love and acceptance. Verse 11, teach me your way, Lord. Lead me in a straight path because of my oppressors. David desires to know God's ways and seeks his guidance. He asks for direction and wisdom to navigate his challenges, knowing that God's guidance will lead him on the right path. Verse 12, do not turn me over to the desires of my foes, for false witnesses rise up against me, spouting malicious accusations. David recognizes the threats posed by his enemies and false witnesses who spread lies against him. He pleads with God to protect him from their schemes. Verse 13, I remain confident of this. I will see the goodness of the Lord in the land of the living. Despite the challenges, David holds on to his confidence in God's goodness. He anticipates witnessing God's blessing and provisions in his current life, not just in the distant future. Verse 14, wait for the Lord, be strong and take heart and wait for the Lord. David concludes the psalm with a message of encouragement. He encourages himself and others to wait patiently for the Lord's guidance, strength, and deliverance. In times of uncertainty, he advises taking heart and finding strength in the Lord's promises.

0: across the nation is indisputable evidence of how much God loves you. It is written, "For God so loved the world that he gave his only begotten Son, that whosoever believeth in him should not perish, but have everlasting life." God loves you. You are always on God's mind. Eternal life is still the desire of all human beings. If you desire this gift of salvation, you can now join me in prayer, making this confession of faith in God as your own personal confession of faith unto salvation. Will you now join me as we pray before God? Would you? Lord of heaven, I come to you today recognizing you as my Lord and Savior, and I thank you for your love and having died for me. I ask you now to forgive me of my sins, cleanse me from all unrighteousness, come into my heart and save me now in Jesus' name. Amen. God bless you. You are saved. You are born again. You're on your way to heaven. Have a great day. God bless you.
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0: bless and good morning to you, and welcome to Morning Devotion and Hope 103.1 and 94.1. It's such a joy to have you join us. Indeed, He has given us all authority to push back, amen, the plans of the enemy. So I want to encourage you this morning to walk in that authority, walk in that full authority. Don't let the enemy in any way, through any means, remove you from the authority that God has given to you. Amen. The Bible declares, they that know their God shall be strong and shall do exploits. That's the power of authority. That's the power of authority. When you know your authority, you can do all things through the one who's giving you the authority, through Christ who strengthens you. So it's a joy to have you join us this morning in morning devotions. We just want to begin with a word of prayer as we look to God this morning. Father, we want to thank you, for this is the day that you have made, and we have come rejoicing. Our heart is filled with gratitude, with appreciation, oh God, with thanksgiving for all the good things you have done for us. You are a good God, and everything you do for us is good. Hallelujah. So we praise you this morning with all our strength. We praise you with our mind and our heart. We thank you that we could rise, oh God, and look to heaven, look to the hills, look to Jesus, from whence cometh our help. Oh, indeed, our help is in the name of the Lord. So we put on the whole armor of God today to stand and withstand against the wiles of the enemy, oh God, and we stand in the confidence and the hope that you have given unto us, knowing that greater is he that is in us than all that is in this world. So Lord God Almighty, we stand and we resist the devil today, because we are submitted totally and completely to you in Jesus' name. Thank you for your grace and your mercy. Thank you for your provision. Thank you for your protection. Thanks for the angels you have assigned to be encamped round about us, oh God. We commit, Lord, our relatives, our loved ones, our families to you. We ask for your covering and protection over them wheresoever they may be, oh God. We pray in particular for the children that are home, oh God. Some of them are unsupervised. We ask just that your presence be there. Let no evil thought or imagination enter their heart, oh God, that they will do it, oh God. But in turn, we pray that they will resist the temptations of the enemy today. Let your presence be with them, speaking to them, oh God. They'll hear your voice, knowing that your presence is with them. We thank you. Be with us as we go out and come in, oh God, wherever we go, as we drive, as we walk. Let your presence and your protection be with us today. And we thank you in Jesus' name.
1: Amen.
0: Amen. Praise God. And this morning we want to continue in talking about in the book of Mark chapter 6. We've been talking about Jesus being rejected at Nazareth, you know, when he came teaching. And I just want to read the text again, Mark chapter 6 from verse 1 to 6, because it's a very profound teaching that relates to us today, how we live in this present world. So he says, Jesus left there and came to his hometown, Nazareth, and his disciples followed him. When the Sabbath came, he began to teach in the synagogue, and many who listened to him were astonished, saying, where did this man get these things, this knowledge and spiritual insight from? What is this wisdom, this confident understanding of the scripture that has been given to him? And look at and such miracles as these performed by his hands. Is this not the carpenter, the son of Mary, and the brother of James and Jose and Judas and Simon? Are his sisters not here with us? And they were deeply offended by him. And the disapproval blinded them to the fact that he was anointed by God as the Messiah. And Jesus said to them, a prophet is not without honor except in his own, in his hometown and among his relatives and his own household. And he could not do a miracle there at all because of the unbelief, except that he laid his hands on a few sick people and healed them. He wondered at their unbelief, and he he left and went to the other villages around teaching. Wow. Mm. Wow. Offense. The Bible says they were deeply offended by him. Offense can lead to unbelief. Offense is rooted in unbelief, doubt. We can take up a position in error that can lead to our destruction. We could take up a position that could lead to us to reject truth that could save us and deliver us. And oftentimes that comes to pride. Mm-hmm. Self, a sense of self-importance. I know more than you. So who are you to tell me anything or to teach me anything? And we could end up destroying ourselves.
2: We end up robbing ourselves of the truth, mm. robbing ourselves of deliverance. Mm. The deliverer is here, the healer is here, mm. the teacher is here, Messiah is here, and you reject him.
0: Well, outside of that. That applies to other areas of our lives. Mm-hmm. It will apply to other areas of our life where we could reject truth and reject knowledge that is able to save our souls or save our lives, because we think, who are you to tell me that? You don't have the qualifications. You don't have the what is required to tell me that. You're in no position. You understand? You were not given any position to be able to speak to me on such matters. And through that, you could lose out. Because we think you're too small. You're not qualified to dispense such wisdom, to dispense such knowledge, to dispense such information that could deliver me from bondage or from making a wrong decision or a wrong choice. Who are you? You are the carpenter's son. You are from this family down there. You are nobody, really. That's what they're saying. Who are you? You are the carpenter's son. Look at your brother and sister. Who are you? We know them. We know you, Mary's son. You understand? That kind of attitude has pervaded through society. In schools, in business places. So then you do work and you see the error, you're seeing the problem, you're seeing where wastage is happening, you're seeing where they're losing money. But they're so full of themselves, they won't take your knowledge, they won't take your insight, they won't listen to the counsel, because they don't consider you. You are one of the lowest workers here, you're not the accountant. You understand? You're not a supervisor. Who are you? And that is the attitude we see here that is being played out. So many times people reject great information, great knowledge, great insight. They reject the truth that could set them free, the knowledge, the information that could bring deliverance, breakthrough, bring transformation. Could change the whole course of your life, because they are offended because of what they have heard about you, what they think about you, false perceptions.
2: Yeah, you know, I look at the word offend, being mm-hmm. offended, and mm-hmm. the meaning here you got is that being offended is an emotional reaction mm-hmm. when someone believed their feelings were hurt, mm-hmm. values challenged, mm-hmm. and so they feel angry, mm-hmm. hurt, or annoyed. it is often associated with someone saying or doing something that is rude or disrespectful.
0: That people consider to be rude or disrespectful. Yeah. You may consider it.
2: But
0: at the time.
2: Mm-hmm.
0: But 5 years down the road or 6 months down the road, you realize, well, that person telling me the truth, I was wrong. And look how I allow this anger to rise up in me because what I was hearing was the truth. But I want to reject it.
2: You
0: because
2: resisted it, yeah.
0: Who it coming from?
2: Mm-hmm.
0: Because I think that person is not qualified, is not worthy to speak such truth to me. People can be offended by you when you have done nothing wrong.
2: Mm-hmm.
0: you all you're doing is trying to help them out of the mess they may be in, out of the danger they may be heading into. And we've seen that with people who we have had dealings with.
2: Mm-hmm.
0: You've gone and said, listen, that thing is wrong. That behavior is not right. That behavior is wrong. You understand? That behavior, it doesn't please God. That behavior, it is going to bring harm to you.
2: You're trying to help the person, but yet they are offended by you.
0: Yeah. And mm-hmm. and so you're some of your own children. You're talking mm-hmm. to your children and you're giving them good counseling and they're offended. You know? They feel, oh, you're insulting them. Mommy, how you could tell me that? Daddy, how you could tell me that? It has happened. Grandma, how you could tell me that? People feel offended. They feel like you're insulting them. Because truth, the Bible says, Jesus, he was speaking such profound truth with such clarity.
2: Mm-hmm.
0: so simple, but so true. Spiritual insights he was revealing to them. And the Bible says, they said, who are you, man? Who are you? Where you come from? You are no clerical, you have no qualifications.
2: You know, somebody say the truth does hurt, is like a woman mm-hmm. cuddle. it may be painful and uncomfortable, but it brings out the best in you.
0: Yeah. The people who you grew up among sometimes are the ones quickest to reject you. Let somebody come speaking, I'm from London, or I'm from New York, or from Canada,
2: yeah,
0: or something like that. And they quickly accept the
2: stranger.
0: And what they do, they thief you, they thing you, they abuse you, all kind of thing. Where you who had the real power to help them,
2: homegrown,
0: and to take them out of their mess. Mm-hmm. And we see that in our politics and all.
2: Mm-hmm.
0: You know? At one time, only people from coming from away we used to elect into office.
2: Really?
0: Most of them used to be people from away. You understand? Get here. Yeah. Mm. Because we think they know more than us. Some of them full of hot air. When you listen to them, pure foolishness they're spewing. Things that are impossible. But it sounds so good. That thing sounds so sweet to our air. And we gullible.
2: Mm-hmm.
0: Because we think they that come from over there, they know more than us. Some of them are so dumb.
2: So one of the things we should really realize is that we have to learn to appreciate our own homegrown
0: because
2: people.
0: They are filled with the wisdom of God.
2: And don't reject what we ourselves watch, grow and nurture.
0: Exactly. What you see, you have handled, you have mm-hmm. touched it, you've seen the qualities. And now you hear, you see the fruit of that.
2: And the thing is, they know your life.
0: Yeah.
2: They see you every day. They see how you operate. They know your life. They know you.
0: So often that we reject the preacher too, the pastor.
2: The pastor's right among us. Yeah. That's what I'm getting to.
0: Okay.
2: The people who, you know, we see their life.
0: Yeah.
2: We know them.
0: Yeah. But we listen to the few naysayers.
2: We I don't know if it's because we have itching ears or if we just get too familiar.
0: Mm-hmm.
2: That we don't, you know, we don't want to accept them.
0: Mm-hmm.
2: But I think there's a message here, and Jesus gave us the message.
0: Mm-hmm.
2: A prophet is without honor in his own country, his own
0: among his own people. His own relative. Jesus went down to the relative. You understand?
2: Mm-hmm.
0: So we talked a couple of weeks ago about the importance of sharing the gospel with your loved ones and relatives. Mm-hmm. But oftentimes you could be rejected because they think, well, you come in and tell me, boy, I see you. I know you as a baby. Mm-hmm. You understand? And then you have the other side of that. Mm-hmm. That because they see you and they grew up around you and they saw you, they reject you because you can't talk to me. You're not qualified. Mm. And that is dangerous. It is dangerous. It is dangerous to reject truth. Reject help. Jesus came to me and said he couldn't do much miracles among them. They rejected deliverance, healings. Oh God, have mercy on us. Because we thought he wasn't qualified. They were offended by him. They did not accept the truth about Jesus, of who he is. And you know,
2: it's a question of identity.
0: Identity, yeah.
2: Mm-hmm. Because it's how they saw themselves too.
0: Mm-hmm. Yes, mm-hmm. yes. Yes. Mm-hmm. Because what was said about the people from Nazareth?
2: Nazareth? Anything good come from Nazareth? That's what Nathaniel said when Philip introduced Christ.
0: So they had a reputation mm-hmm. about them mm-hmm. that only bad stuff, bad people. They had a bad reputation. Mm-hmm. Yeah, because Nathaniel says that. Mm-hmm. If anything good could come from Nazareth. In John chapter 1.
2: Mm-hmm. Verse 44, yeah.
0: Verse 44, he said that. So you see how what people say about us could affect our own perception about ourselves. Mm-hmm. My God, and sometimes people, we listen to the folly of the other words of the enemy spoken to people about ourselves, and it will cause us to have a wrong perception. Mm-hmm. Could look down upon yourself, could doubt yourself, that nothing good, we that's who we are, and leave us so. When you hear people from certain towns and villages and they say these things about themselves. Mm-hmm. And it breeds a defiance against and a rebellion against God and righteousness
2: change,
0: and holiness.
2: And change. Yeah.
0: So, you know, this is so true. Mm-hmm. When we bring it into the reality of life today, mm-hmm. what people say about a community, the bad things they say about that community, if we're not careful, we could let it become a reality. Mm. My God. And stigma.
2: And reject the good things that can come out of it.
0: You know? Mm-hmm. In fact, I will go to say, even certain kind of jobs. Mm-hmm. You know? People see a farmer as the lowest rung. But they could be the most wealthy in our society.
2: And fishermen.
0: Mm-hmm. You know? Yeah.
2: But that's who feeding you.
0: But we see the one
2: with the qualification, white collar job
0: as mm-hmm. And they are sometimes the biggest bandits. I'm speaking quite plain. The crooks, the thieves, robbing the people. But they can't accept that you know what the Pharisees and them were doing.
2: True.
0: They were in their collar. And their robes, the phylacteries, mm-hmm. and they were the thieves and bandits. Denying the people from going into the kingdom. They're not going in and they're not letting people go in. We see that in the book of Nehemiah. Right in the temple, the priest was allowing the enemy of the people, the enemy of God, to store his goods and do his business, even on a Saturday. When there's a Sabbath? In the chair?
2: In the temple.
0: In the temple. Mm-hmm. It's dangerous out there to believe what people say about you. That's what it comes down to. Jesus said to them, a prophet, he says, he says, one who comes to declare, to tell you things to come, to declare what God is going to do to you, do for you and can do for you, you reject it. You understand? Identity. Mm-hmm. What's your identity? What do you believe about yourself? Whose report do you believe? Whose words have you accepted about yourself? Is it what the community say? Mm-hmm. Is it what the vilest of sinners say about themselves, about the community? Leave us so. That's who we are. That's the thing. Do you believe what the culture say? Because the culture say everybody is like that. I reject it. I not accept that. That's not upon me and upon my children. So Joshua said, as for me and my house, we will serve God. You could choose who you want to choose today, who you will serve.
2: Yeah.
0: Oh my God. Whose report about yourself?
2: Yeah.
0: Would you believe?
2: And I believe that Jesus present there in Nazareth was to get rid of that stereotype.
0: Yeah.
2: Mm-hmm. That they had about themselves, that identity that they have about themselves, the whole outlook. Mm-hmm. His presence there was for purpose.
0: Yeah, yeah, yeah.
2: Mm-hmm. And still we say today, Jesus of Nazareth.
0: Mm-hmm. Mm-hmm. Change the narrative about them.
2: Exactly.
0: The healer, the Messiah. They said they were not aware that the word said they were not aware that the Messiah, mm-hmm. The Savior, the Deliverer of the nation was amongst them. Is there a great man and woman of God amongst us and we have rejected him because we think they're not qualified? Hmm. It's a question we have to ask. Have we rejected the prophets of God because we think that they were not qualified? They prefer to see themselves as a people or a place where nothing good could come from. Than to embrace the good, the Son of God, who was in their midst, and to bring transformation. That's a very profound message that we need to reflect on today. What good thing have I rejected because I believe the wrong report? Because I join with the multitudes and I deny the blessings of God. I rejected the prophecy that spoke good things about me, about my seed, my descendants. Lord God Almighty, forgive us today where we have rejected what you have said about us and we have accepted the lie instead. Hmm. Cleanse our spirit, our mind, and our hearts from this folly. God, restore to us today the truth of who you have made us. You've called us a royal priesthood, a holy nation, a peculiar people to show forth the praises of him who have called us out of darkness into his light. We are no more in darkness. I am not living in darkness. I am the light of this world. Oh God, help us today.
2: Mm-hmm.
0: And forgive us, I pray. Heal us in Jesus' name. Amen.
2: Amen, amen. Indeed, we serve an awesome God and we should embrace the truth of who Jesus is. Mm. Amen. We want to thank you today for joining us, for listening this morning. We say join us again.

0: Welcome to Pathway to Faith Enrichment, brought to you by the pastor and church family of Sanctuary of Praise, Mary Ann St. George's. The Sanctuary of Praise is a member church of the Pentecostal Assemblies of the West Indies. Our pastor, Reverend Philip Chase, will be sharing a word that is divinely inspired and relevant for our times. We do extend a warm invitation to you as you join us in this telecast for Sanctuary of Praise.
1: God bless you. This morning we'll look at the continuation of our series on you and the Holy Spirit, taken from St. John's Gospel chapter 16, verse 3.

be it. When he, the Spirit of truth, is come, he will guide you into all truth, for he shall not speak of himself, but whatsoever he shall hear, that shall he speak. And he will show you things to come. Shall we pray? Lord, grant sharing to the word. Grant sharing to the word. An understanding of the word. Faith to believe and faith to receive. And faith to apply what is heard. I ask to give direction and leadership today in Jesus' name. Amen. Do you need a guide? Do you need a guide? Do you need leaders? And the answer will be yes. You need guide. And you need leaders. Because we do not know it all. We do not know it all. No one in the universe possesses total knowledge. And all spiritual things pertaining to the kingdom of God and our Christ and our Lord and our

and the Holy Spirit. None of us knows what shall befall tomorrow. What is on the curve? We speculate. We guess. We make assumptions. And very often the assumptions, the guess, the speculation, far from the truth of what obtains in that day, on that day, and at that time. The Holy Spirit in you, the Comforter, God's gift to you, the church. The Holy Spirit is the divine representative in the relationship between the believer and God. The divine representative between the believer and God in the believer's relationship with God. And we share a unique spiritual relationship with special favored status. So we know beyond the normal courses of events, and we do not look into things to speak to us through other mediums as to what my future holds. We don't have to be engaged in stuff with extra spiritual influences to speak to us and to tell us in the local terms how our lights are burning. We do not descend beneath, below, and go downward to conjure up knowledge. Now we do not stretch ourselves upward outside of God to acquire knowledge likewise. We do not. There is no medium between the believer and the believer to discover knowledge, to be in the knowing. We have been blessed with the Holy Spirit, who speaks to us every single day. And if you listen quietly and cheerfully, you will hear him talking to you, saying to you this and that and the other. And he brings you into a place where you remain secure and safe at every step of your journey in life. So you would not have to say, I've made a mistake here, I've made a misstep here, I felt like doing this, but I did this. I strongly had that sense and that feeling and that leading. This is the road I should take. But I thought otherwise, that this other road is the path that I should take. And very often we take the wrong turn. We share a unique spiritual relationship with special favored status. And the relationship is both supernatural and spiritual. Mysteries are revealed to us. Knowledge is given to us that is not ordinarily received or heard or known. It takes
someone outside of you to tell you what exists outside of you to bring to you. And that someone is the Holy Spirit. That someone is God living in you, living with you. The Holy Spirit is given to us as our guide, and this gives you comfort. In almost every human endeavor, one loves to know someone is accompanying him or her on a perilous journey, a dangerous journey, a hard assignment. When you know someone is with you, walking with you, and praying you through that experience, there is a comfort you have just knowing someone else is also accompanying me on this journey. God used the same word, comfort. And Jesus used the same word, comforter. When I go, I will send to you a comforter. And the comforter shall be your guide. You have to mature to the place to become settled in your mind, walking with God and the Holy Spirit to a great degree is fully sufficient. Yes, thanks for human presence. Yes, thanks for human compliments. But you cannot build your future on human presence. But you can build your future with the presence of the Holy Ghost with you, because he will guide you as to what you should do and how you should do it. Spirit guide. It's not a genie. It's not something you have in a bottle. You gotta shake it 3 o'clock in the morning to get it working. He is God. And God says, I have given him to you as a guide. As a guide. St. John 16:13. Come be it. When he, the Spirit of truth, is come, he will guide you into all truth. When it is all said, when it is all done, it will still remain, he will be the guide. We may say, I don't think I want to hear that. We may say, I don't think I want to hear that God talk, that word from the Bible. I don't want to hear that right now. Give me something else. Tell me of someone else except God. Except the talk of the Holy Spirit. As though he is not relatable and personal. And as though you cannot touch him. It is not true. It is not true. He is to you personal, and he is your personal guide. He is every believer's personal guide, and he shares himself with millions of believers around the world every single day, being present with them in their going out and in their coming ins. He
his presence. The Bible says he will guide you into all truth. So what is he sent to do? He is sent to guide you into all truth. He is sent as a guide to guide you into all truth. Not some, but all. All truth is a fuller revelation of all of what Scripture says about Jesus, the Father, and the Holy Spirit. And this should be grasped and understood. It is a fuller revelation of what is already written in your Bible. None of us at this time have the fullest revelation on Christ and the fullest revelation of Jesus. Jesus says, when he comes, he will reveal to you truth, all truth, all truth. He will give you revelation on all truth. So we take it again. All truth is a fuller revelation of all what Scripture says about Jesus, the Son of God, the Father, and the Holy Spirit. A fuller revelation. The Holy Spirit, being God, will only testify about God and the works of God. No other knowledge, no person. The Holy Spirit with you. The Holy Spirit in you. The Holy Spirit, being God, will only testify about God and the works

to you things which are not written in the word, he will not present to you things which are not written in the word. He will not give to you extra biblical revelations that are not formed, written upon the pages of the Holy Bible.

I speak to you about Nancy stories. And he'll not talk to you about mysticisms. He will not talk to you about a sixth eye. Okumasa Takaba Tendai. He will not talk to you about a sixth sense. He will not talk to you about the center eye. There is an eye that sees all, and the eye is the eye of God. It is Christ, the Father, the Son. And they don't have one eye. God has eyes. Can I teach you this morning? Can I teach you this morning? You want knowledge. There is one library that contains 66 books. And if one is added to this, to make this complete, then you have forfeited your salvation and placement and position both in God and in heaven, and you need to repent. Bible does not have 68 books. Don't give me this foolishness that I've been hearing. Ella so and so have this book, and Ella so and so have that book. Ella so and so have all those books, and all the mysteries they talk about. You call yourself Christian? You see, the fuller knowledge all mankind wants, full knowledge apart from God. And they want full knowledge not to serve God, to work mischief. But the Holy Ghost is precise, and Jesus is accurate. He says, he shall lead you into all truth. The Holy Spirit shall lead you into all truth. The Holy Ghost shall lead you into all truth. Jesus was careful to say to his church, I will bring you into knowledge by the ministry and teaching and revelations of the Holy Spirit. I shall give you someone who shall be your guide, and they shall guide you into all truth. They shall bring you to the point of fuller revelation of who Jesus Christ is. The Holy Ghost will not present to you things which are not written in the Word of God. He will not present to you things which are not in God's word.
what is already written, he will speak on. What is already written here, he will speak on. He will give enlightenment on what is not understood. See, you see, God, Lord, give me understanding on this portion of scripture. I am reading it, but I am not understanding what it means, what it is saying. Enlighten me. Give me the understanding. And the Holy Ghost may give you the understanding instantly or somehow, somewhere in Bible study or prayer meeting or a Sunday morning service or somewhere you are seated and you heard what you're asking for from that portion of scripture, that it comes to you. And you say, oh, that's what is meant. I got it. The Holy Spirit gives you enlightenment. And what you do not fully understand, he will also give to you understanding, that there may be a full understanding of what you heard, what you read, what you experience, what you see. Because God wants you to live fully fortified and fully full of God's word and God's works and God's ways. God is not hiding knowledge from you. Church. God is not hiding knowledge from you. God is not hiding knowledge from you. What you need to know, he wrote in the Bible. What you need not know is not his inspiration or spirit. He has nothing to do with such. He will not give you knowledge, nor lead you to knowledge. God does not approve. The Holy Spirit will not give you knowledge, nor lead you to knowledge. God does not approve. God does not approve. God does not approve. He will not give nor lead you into and unto knowledge. He does not approve. I beg you, God is able to make you prosperous without demonic anointings. He's able to build your house for you. He's able to give you wealth without you signing up. The same way it comes, the quick way it goes. Paid for by and with your soul. I think God is touching some deep stuff this morning. I believe the Holy Ghost is touching some deep things. I believe the Holy Ghost is touching some deep things. For some are in dark places with dark fingers like these stretching out to you. When I go to heaven,
I will not leave you without the presence of God who will bless you and give to you all that you could ever ask for. Am I unfaithful to you? Have not I clothed you and fed you and gave you bread? What are you dabbling in? What are you touching this morning? What are you dealing with? I tell you, I don't like that man. Yeah, I hear you. I tell you, I don't like that man. When I go, I shall send to you one like me. He is God. His name is the Holy Ghost. His name is the Holy Spirit. When he comes, he will guide you into truth. He will not tell you what I did not write in the Bible. It's not of me, not of mine.

0: knowledge that lead you to knowledge God does not approve. Nothing new will be added. Nothing new. No new revelation. No new revelation. No new revelation. What is written is revealed. That's revelation. And what is not understood by what is written and revealed, I will give you illumination. I will give you enlightenment. You don't have to go to those places to know.
1: 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I am Lawrence Ross, for Pathway to Faith Enrichment. Goodbye.

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1: Grenada's voice of hope.

In the news today, government has taken another step in advancing its national development agenda with the successful validation of its medium-term action plan for 2027 to 29. The retreat brought together Prime Minister Dickon Mitchell, cabinet ministers, and senior public officers to review the draft plan, which outlines 200 priority actions across 13 sectors to support the country's national sustainable development plan and Vision 75. Prime Minister Mitchell said the plan must deliver measurable improvements in the lives of Grenadians through stronger implementation, accountability, and results. The completed document is expected to be submitted to Cabinet by the end of July and will guide government planning and development over the next 3 years. The Caribbean Agricultural Research and Development Institute, CARDI, has launched its first Agricultural Research and Innovation Symposium, bringing together researchers, policymakers, farmers, and private sector representatives from across the region. Speaking at the opening, CARDI Board Chairman and Grenada's Agriculture Minister, Lennox Andrews, said continued investment in agricultural research is essential to address climate change, food security, and other challenges facing the region. The symposium highlighted new research into climate-smart agriculture, improved crop production, digital farming technologies, and artificial intelligence, all aimed at strengthening Caribbean food security and supporting farmers through science-based innovation. Regionally, Kenya has strengthened its diplomatic presence in the Caribbean by opening its first resident high commission in Jamaica, while also expanding ties with Grenada. Kenya's first resident high commissioner to Jamaica, Wenda Carissa, has arrived in Kingston to begin her diplomatic assignment. Officials say the new mission will strengthen cooperation in trade, investment, tourism, education, and cultural exchange, while providing consular services to Kenyan nationals. The move comes as Kenya also deepens relations with Grenada through the appointment of Kamal Shah as Grenada's honorary consul to Kenya, reflecting growing cooperation between Africa and the Caribbean. Prominent Cuban dissident and artist Luis Manuel Otero has gone into exile in the United States after completing a 5-year prison sentence in Cuba. Otero, leader of the San Ysidro movement, was jailed following Cuba's anti-government protests in 2021. He arrived in Miami, where he was welcomed by supporters calling for greater freedom in Cuba. The San Ysidro movement have been backed by the United States to undermine the state, an allegation the group denies. The case continues to fuel tensions between Washington and Havana. Internationally, a United States service member has been killed in northern Iraq during the controlled detonation of unexploded ordnance from a downed Iranian attack drone, according to U.S. Central Command. Another service member was injured in the incident. The announcement comes a day after an Iranian attack on a U.S. base in Jordan killed 2 American soldiers and left another missing. The developments mark another escalation in ongoing conflict between the U.S. and Iran, with both countries continuing military strikes as tensions continue across the Middle East. At least 8 people have been killed and dozens injured after Russia launched a wave of ballistic missile and drone strikes across Ukraine. Officials say the attacks claim lives of Kharkiv, Yiv, and Sumy, while President Volodymyr Zelensky described the assault on the capital as one of the largest ballistic attacks since the war began in 2022. Ukraine also says it carried out strikes on Russian oil depot and 3 oil tankers in the Black Sea, targeting infrastructure it says helps finance Russia's military campaign. The latest attacks marks a further escalation in the ongoing conflict.

This is John Jenkins for Teaching Missions International. Welcome to our broadcast of Dave's Devotion for Today. In today's devotion, God works for the good of those who love Him. Dave gives us two great reasons to be thankful. And now, Dave's devotion. Are you going through a difficult time? All of us do. As my mom used to say, you have to learn to take the bitter with the sweet. Sometimes that's just the way life is. But sometimes there's another reason for trouble. Does the Bible have anything to say about this? Yes. Let's listen to two passages that can help us try to resolve the various troubles that come our way. We know that in all things God works for the good of those who love Him. Romans 8:28. Sometimes it takes a painful experience to make us change our ways. Proverbs 20:30. Our first passage reminds us that God has good things in mind for us, even when our situation seems bad. Our second passage reminds us that God sometimes uses trouble to get our attention. As someone has said, people don't change when they see the light, they change when they feel the heat. When we're in physical pain, we ask the doctor, "What's going wrong in my body?" The same is true for other kinds of pain we experience in life. We need to ask, what is God doing? Is He trying to get my attention? Am I doing something that God wants to correct? Today, let me encourage you not to waste your trouble. When things seem to be going wrong, God promises to use it for your good. Thank Him for it. Thank Him for caring for you. Ask Him to show you if there's something He wants to tell you in this experience. Always remember this. God is for you, and that is very good news. Thanks for listening. For full transcripts and replays of all devotions, visit teachmi.com/Dave. 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

every lie that I once believed. The one who lives in singing church. The one has all.

Isaiah chapters 1 and 2, God calls the prophet to marry Gomer, a living picture of Israel's unfaithfulness. Their broken covenant reflects their nation's idolatry. Yet God promises to restore his people and call them my loved one once again. Romans chapter 6 verse 1 to 14 echoes this theme. With the language of death and renewal, those who believe in Christ are buried with him in baptism and raised to walk in newness of life. Sin no longer reigns. Grace leads to freedom and obedience. Where Israel strayed like an unfaithful spouse, the church is called to live as those alive to God in Christ. Psalm 87 verse 1 to 7 celebrates Zion, the city of God, where all nations find their home. God's redemption is not only for Israel, but for the world, as he gathers people into his household. God's love restores, and his grace makes new. Today, ask the Holy Spirit to help you live in the freedom of Christ, walking faithfully as one who belongs to him. Our scripture readings for today is Hosea chapters 1 and 2, Romans chapter 6 verse 1 to 14, Psalm 87 verse 1 to 7. This is Bishop Bonaparte praying that you have a blessed day in Jesus.

0: of us have one more member of our family than we know about. And that is the evil one who makes himself at home.
1: Dr. Tony Evans says evicting the devil is ultimately a father's responsibility.
0: Our job as parents is to escort the children into the future. That means learning what it means to lead as a man.
1: Celebrating 40 years of faithfulness, this is The Alternative with Dr. Tony Evans, author, speaker, senior pastor of Oak Cliff Bible Fellowship in Dallas, Texas, and president of the Urban Alternative. More and more children are growing up without both parents in the home these days. And Dr. Evans says many of the issues we're experiencing in our society can be traced back to that problem. Let's join him as he talks about what we can do to change direction.
0: The saga of a nation is the saga of its families written large. When the family breaks down, everything that's supposed to be built on that sacred foundation crumbles with it. And so we are now reaping the devastation of family disintegration. And now we're living in a day when it's normal not to have a nuclear family as it was created to be. It's abnormal to see one. It's not normal anymore, the norm to see husbands and wives, fathers and mothers. Whole ministries have to now be reconstructed to deal with this reality that we're having to face. And we must deal with it while at the same time trying to get back to what God had in mind. We're living in the day of the adultification of children. When now children are raising parents rather than parents raising children. It reminds me of the lady who was in the grocery store and she had a little girl with her and she said very sternly, "Suzanne, stop it. Suzanne, did you hear what I said? I said, stop it. Suzanne, listen to me. I said, stop it." Well, the proprietor of the store was quite impressed that he was seeing a mother speaking in disciplinary terms. So he came to the little girl and he passed.

and he said, "So your name's Suzanne?" The mother said, "No, my name's Suzanne. That's Betty. I'm trying to control myself." Because we're living in a day when younger and younger and younger children are in control. But what's happening downstream is because there's been a breakdown upstream, and that is because we have misunderstood, misdefined, misapplied the principle of the family, and in particular today, the role of parents. The Bible says in Isaiah chapter 3, verses 4 and 5, it says, "And there was the deterioration in the culture as the children lived in rebellion against their elders." And so I want to now talk to you about raising kingdom kids. If you have children, this will inform what you do with them for the place you are now. If you don't have them, this will try to give you a framework for when you do have them, or even the influence that you may have over nieces or nephews. You see in these verses, he says, "Raise them in the fear of the Lord. Remember, be fruitful and multiply and fill the earth with children." But why? Because man was created in the image of God. So the goal of having children is the replication of God's image, not just the replication of your image. He tells you why else? Because he tells you in verse 3 that they may live long on the earth. Parents get to affect how long their children live. And if not how long they live, how well they live. It says, "And it will go well with you, and you shall live long on the earth if you have the right relationship with parents." So for you teenagers who are listening to the sound of my voice, it is

0: before your time. It is also critical that you appropriately respond to your parents so that it will go well with you. So that God will answer your prayers, see your life through, govern your future because you have related to your parents. But that means, parents, you gotta be the kind of person they can relate to. That means operating under God's hierarchical chain of command. Because remember, Satan slithered in, he broke the chain. When you break the chain, you invite the devil, and that's why we got hell in our homes. Men are not under God, women are not under men, children are not under parents, and so the devil is having a heyday. Because once you flip this thing, once you tweak it, twist it, flip it, and turn it, the devil doesn't have to be invited in. The flipping is an invitation. And so many of us have one more member of our family than we know about. And that is the evil one who makes himself at home. Which is why there's World War III when the family is there on an ongoing basis. Here's a curveball, kingdom man. In the Bible, not talking about in the culture, not talking about what you learn on television, not talking about what your homies say. In the Bible, the father raises the children, not the mother. In the Bible, the father is responsible for the raising of the children, not the mother. Now, ladies, he's not excluding the mother because he's already said in the first verse, children obey your parents, plural. So that's a mother and a father. But the father was ultimately responsible. The mother has one job. Every woman who's a wife here, you only have one job when it comes to child rearing. Help. You're a helpmate. So you are to fill in the gaps when he can't be there. He's out working, he's out bringing in the bread, whatever. You are to fill in the gap, but the man is responsible for the bringing up of the children. So when a wife says, wait till your daddy get home, that's exactly what she should be saying, because the buck stops here. It stops with the man. So if you're a jacked up man, if you're a messed up man, then you're not going to raise the kids properly. If your wife has to wake you up and ask you, are you going to church today? If she happens to ask you, will you pray with the kids? If she happens to ask you, are you going to work today? If she got to do that, then that means you're not raising the kids. But I understand that problem because many men have not been raised themselves. He says four things parents should do, starting with the father. Four things in verse four. All four in verse four. First of all, he says, do not provoke your children to anger. Translation, be known as an encourager, not a discourager. Don't provoke them. Set them off. Don't create an environment where you're creating an angry child. Create an environment where you're creating an encouraged child. Secondly, he says, nurture them. Bring them up means to nurture. Or as Proverbs 22:6 says, train up a child in the way he should go, and when he is old, he will not depart from it. Okay? The reason you come to church, particularly men, the reason you come to church is to hear God's word. The problem is, I'm speaking as an adult to adult. But your job is to break it down, break it down, break it down, so that they can get what you got, and they can get it in a way that they can grasp it. And when they're old, they will not depart from it. It doesn't mean that when you do your job, they won't stray. What it means is when you do your job, if they do stray, you just hook them with a reel for God, the Holy Spirit, to reel them back in. Because the only reason some of us are here today is because daddy made you go to church. Mama made you go to church. You hated church. You said, when I go to college, I'm never going back to church. But after you graduated, it came upon you that you were not able to shake mama off, shake daddy off, and the Holy Ghost got you one day and started reeling you back in because mama and daddy made you. The only way when I was growing up that I never got to go to church is I had to lie about being sick. I can't can I conceive of a parent asking a child, do you want to go to church? You don't ask them, do you want to go to school? And now church is safer than many schools. That was never an option that you ask a kid, does he want to go to church? And you're the head of the house. But maybe you're asking them that because you're asking you that. He says, nurture them, raise them up. It's your responsibility. Then he says, discipline them in the corrective procedures of the Lord. You must break the child's will without crushing the child's spirit. Anybody in here have a battle of wills with your child? You know, starting with the terrible twos. That will must be broken, but you must do it without crushing their spirit. That's why the Bible combines discipline with love. It says you correct them while loving them. Okay? You correct them while loving them. The purpose, here it is, of discipline is not venting. That's why sometimes there needs to be a gap between what they did and what you do. Because if you just react based on what they did, you might crush their will and their spirit. You don't want to crush their spirit because it's got to be combined with love. But you do want to reshape that will or that rebellion that they have exercised. Scripture goes on to say, Proverbs 29:15, children who get their way will be a shame to their parents. If they can get whatever they want, if they can throw a temper tantrum, start crying, know you're going to buckle every time, then what you're doing is you're raising a shameless child because they're going to pout every time they don't get their way. They need to know, on this one, no, you can't have this. Not now. In Proverbs 29:17, correct your son and he will bring you comfort. Meaning if you don't correct them, he's going to bring you grief. All right. Now, let me say this about teenagers, because that's when we really get it. Teenage years. Because, see, the teenager is struggling between dependence and independence. See, they want to be free, but they can't afford to be. You see, they want freedom, but they don't have no money. They don't have no job. They don't have an education yet. But they don't want to be told what to do either. Am I right, teenagers? You can be frustrated. You can disagree. What you can't do is rebel. That's what you can't do. At least not if you're going to stay there. What you can't do is rebel and be disrespectful. Look at those first three words. Honor your father and mother. Obey your father and mother. Even if you disagree with your father and mother, unless they ask you to disobey God and rob a bank or do something evil, he says that you are to conform under that. Now, you establish the boundaries. These, like a football, these are the boundaries. As long as you play within the line, you're good. I'm going to let you have some freedom. In fact, if you do good within the lines, I'll expand the boundaries. But if you don't, I'm going to shrink the boundaries. So do you want an expanded boundary or you want a shrinking boundary? It all depends on whether you conform. So it's okay to offer rewards. It's okay to say, if you do this and I see you're going to be consistent with your housework, your schoolwork, your responsibilities, I'm going to give you more freedom. I'm going to let you stay out longer. I'm going to give you a bigger curfew. I'll give you a bigger allowance. But if you don't do those things, then I'm going to shrink your curfew. I'm going to shrink your privileges. I'm going to shrink your friends. I'm going to shrink your allowance. It all depends on whether you honor me, treat me respectfully, and obey me, okay? But what you do not allow is rebellion. Rebellion says, I don't care what you say. I'm going to do what I want to do. No, no, no, no, no, no, no, no, no. The only way a kid can continuously be rebellious is if a mama and daddy let them. Okay, as long as you're paying the bills, providing the food, providing the air conditioning, providing the heat, providing the roof, providing the clothes, providing the shoes, providing the transportation, rebellion is unacceptable.
1: Dr. Evans will come back with some specific steps parents can take to end the chaos when he continues our message in just a moment. Stay with us.
2: As a follower of Christ, you are created and called for greatness. Now more than ever before, But most men don't get that. They don't understand. Instead, they choose to follow the world's definition for how to be an influencer, not God's, and wind up wasting their lives on that which will never last. In his powerful sequel to the bestseller, Kingdom Man, Tony Evans' Kingdom Men Rising calls men to break free of apathetic faith, to take a stand, do more than just exist. You have been called to rise up and influence those around you, at home and in your communities. As kingdom men, we must point others to the King and his kingdom in order to challenge and change our culture for good. 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How will you use your God-given gifts for good? Put in the work and experience a life of greatness today. 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
1: 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Right now, Dr. Evans is back with more of today's lesson. 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
0: In Deuteronomy 21, verse 18, it says, if a mother and father have a rebellious child, and this was an older child, because it says he's a glutton and a drunkard. So we ain't talking about a two-year-old, three-year-old who's rebellious. We're talking about somebody entering into those upper teenage years, and he's just going crazy. He's lost his mind, all right, or her mind. He says, if a mother and a father have a rebellious teenager that they try to get under control and they refuse to get under control, you bring them to the elders, it says. And the elders sit them down and look at them and say, now, you're going to get this straight now. So you know they didn't have a whole bunch of rebellion in Israel, because rebellion was unacceptable. It is unacceptable. You don't have to agree with your parents. You don't even have to like your parents. You don't have to love your parents. But you better, teenagers, honor your parents, and you better obey them unless they are contradicting God, because if you don't, you're cutting your own life short. Father took his son to the toy store. He said to the store manager, it's my son's birthday. I want to buy my son a toy. Help him find a toy. So they went up one aisle. Kid didn't like anything in that aisle. Went up another aisle. Didn't like anything in that aisle. Went up another aisle. Didn't like anything in that aisle. Went another. This went on for an hour and a half. Kid doesn't like a thing. So now three people are mad. The son is mad. He can't find anything. The manager's mad because he can't find him son anything. And the father's mad because they're taking up all his time. So the father says to the manager, why can't you find my boy a toy? The manager, ticked off too, said, because what your boy needs, we don't sell here. It is the role of parents, and in particular the father, to make sure that there is no chaos in the home. Unacceptable. Because that's for me and my house. That's how we roll. Finally, it says, instruct them. He concludes verse 4 with instruct them. Teach them to operate under divine guidelines so that when they leave, they still have the guidelines. So that when you're not there telling them what to do, they still have the guidelines. Deuteronomy 6 says, teach them convincingly, consistently, creatively, and comprehensively. He says you ought to teach them. That's one of the reasons you come to church. You come to church to hear God's word, but that's not the only reason. You come to church to repeat what you heard. they should hear it over and over again. The reason why men should be the first ones in church on Sunday is so that you can get all the information so that you can go home and pastor your own family. Because a man is supposed to be his family's pastor. I'm supposed to be the pastor of the men. The men's supposed to be the pastor of their own homes. You're supposed to be there. See, so this is what I learned today, and this is what I want to reiterate to you. You say, well, I haven't been to Bible study, and I haven't been to Bible college, and I haven't been to seminary. Well, I've been to Bible college. I got a master's degree, and I got a doctorate degree, so I got all the information you need. So I use all my training to bring it here so that you can grab it and take it there so that there can be the replication of spiritual truth in the home. That's the goal. That's what it means to man up or to woman up from a parental standpoint. Now, in conclusion, you may say, well, you don't understand my situation. My kids are already big and grown and they've left and I've already messed up. I can already see the negative from my failed parenting. Now, you can't go back and re-raise them. So if they've gone left, then what you do is you ask God to bring a wind to blow them back on course. God may have to do something independently of you. What you do is you call him and you say, no, I failed in this area, in this area, this, I'm sorry. Whatever little I can do now to bring us back together, I'm going to do, but at least I'm going to pray for you. That may be all you can do, but that's something. If we're going to stop the crisis, we got to go back upstream. There were some young bull elephants and they were cutting up crazy in the jungle. They were just going crazy. They were tearing down trees. True story. Tearing down trees, killing smaller animals. The bull elephants had gone crazy. They were trying to figure out why this herd of elephants was causing all this chaos in this particular area of the jungle in which they were located. And they noticed something. There were no adult bull elephants. They were all, the big adults had been killed for ivory and all of that. So there were no male bull elephants, adult bull elephants there. So the baby bull elephants had lost their minds because there was no corralling them. So they went and captured some bull elephant adults and transported them into the jungle where the baby bull elephants had gone crazy. When the big bull elephants arrived on the scene, they began flapping their ears. They began flapping those big ears and making a hollow sound. Woo-woo! And they began making the sound, flapping their ears faster and faster. And the more they flapped their ears and the more they made the sound, the calmer the younger bull elephants became until they settled down. Why? Because the male bull elephants had returned to the herd. It's time for us to return to our responsibility with our children and our families as kingdom men, as kingdom women, so that we calm this chaos down.
1: 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Well, tomorrow, Dr. Evans has a special message for husbands and says if there's trouble in the marriage, it's possible there isn't enough dying going on in the relationship. Right now, though, he's back to wrap up today with a word of prayer.
0: Let's pray. Father, I thank you for the word of God that goes forth through this ministry and for every ear that hears it. I pray that you will use the word in the life of each person individually so that they know that they are hearing from you and are transformed by what they hear. I pray that that transformation touches them at their place of need. Wherever they're hurting, struggling, wherever they're in pain, or wherever they're celebrating, may you be the center of that. And may they be able to say, because of the word that they've heard and because of the true God that they're interacting with right now, that you have showed up and shown off on their behalf doing good by them, no matter what their circumstances happen to be. Thank you for how you're going to touch every listener today in your own special way. In Jesus' name, amen.
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1: Grenada's voice of hope.

Chapter 4, Overcoming Obstacles to Forgiveness. We represent our Heavenly Father when we forgive. Matthew chapter 18, verse 3, 4, and 5. And said, Verily I say unto you, except ye be converted and become as little children, ye shall not enter into the kingdom of heaven. Whosoever therefore shall humble himself as this little child, the same is greatest in the kingdom of heaven. And whoso shall receive one such little child in my name, receiveth me. We glorify you, Lord. We praise your holy name. We thank you for the privilege you have given us that we can call upon your name. You are worthy of all glory and honor and praise and majesty. We ask you to move upon our hearts and teach us how to forgive as we accept your forgiveness. We ask that your power will manifest to transform us. Thank you for the privilege of prayer. In Jesus' name, amen. My friend and his wife have been married for over 25 years when they agreed to file a divorce. He and I talked and prayed about it. I spoke with his wife. She was saddened by the prospect. She did not want her family to break up. The decree absolute was issued, and they began the painful exercise of living separated. No one really wins in a divorce, and in my years as a pastor, I've been to homes where arguments and even fistfights tore families apart. But unforgiveness kept husbands and wives on the opposite sides of the fence at the expense of their children, their happiness, and their love for each other. They built a firewall and repelled one another from their lives. My friend called me one day and asked that I come over as he wanted to speak with me. I went over to his house and we sat in the living room. It was about their relationship. 18 months since he and his wife had been separated. He gave me the most exciting news I had heard from him in 3 years. His wife and he were getting back together. Forgiveness is a conscious decision. They have chosen to leave the past behind and make a clean break from the desire to take revenge, to hate, and to retaliate. They have forgiven each other. They are now ready to repair the family and restore, pardon, excuse, absolve, free, and release each other. When we forgive, we refuse to continue to hold on or consider the offender guilty, though we may have been harmed or hurt willfully or inadvertently. When God forgives us, He justifies us or declares us righteous, just as if we had never sinned. Just think about what God has done for us. We broke God's laws. We have sinned against God. We transgressed His laws. We trespass against Him. However, when we went to Him and asked Him to forgive us, He did. It is obvious that forgiveness does not occur or take place by osmosis. It must be deliberate, premeditated, and calculated. We consciously must decide that we are going to forgive. Forgiveness cannot happen by accident or coincidence. There must be intentionality to bring about forgiveness. You see, the natural thing to do is not to forgive. Dr. Martin Luther King Jr. discussed the nature of human behavior in this regard in his sermon on love and forgiveness. The gist of King's message declares that if you think about it, our world itself, the world we live in, is not a forgiven place. The whole culture is not a forgiven culture. If you don't pay your bills, your creditors will ensure that your credit score will be in ruins. If you don't pay your taxes, the IRS can put you in prison. If you don't pay child support, the courts can put you in the jailhouse. Every public figure knows that the minute you make a mistake, there will be no shortage of opponents who are ready and willing to drive the final nail into your coffin.
You could do a million right things, but the minute you do one thing wrong, an avalanche of retribution and punishment is unleashed upon you. There is no forgiveness in society. If you break the law, they're going to arrest you. Natural laws taught us that there are consequences to our actions. If you jump off a roof, the law of gravity will cause you to fall. If you touch fire, you will be burned. Unforgiveness is a byproduct of the fall of humanity. When humankind fell in the Garden of Eden, nature changed and the environment became harsh and dangerous. Humans changed and became vengeful and retaliatory. Then unforgiveness became the quintessential nature of the cosmos and of humanity. Forgiveness was unnatural. So forgiveness does not and cannot happen naturally. People, society, and nature itself just does not forgive. Forgiveness will only become natural when there is intentionality. Remember, forgiveness is you willingly excusing or pardoning the one who offends you. No one is forcing you to do this. You must do it voluntarily. You cannot even fake it. Genuine forgiveness cannot be counterfeited. To become a forgiven person, you must willingly give up your right to redress, retaliation, and revenge. To forgive until it becomes a part of your nature takes work and Christ-like humility. To have a forgiven posture requires acquiring new attitudes. Attitudes are habits of the mind. A forgiven lifestyle flows from new attitudes generated in a renewed mind. Forgiveness will help you to unload the weight and burden of resentment. When you have forgiven, you will be free from resentment towards someone who has wronged you, regardless of how painful that wrong might have been. What you are actually saying then is, I have stopped holding this thing in my heart. I understand that I have been hurt, but I gave up my right to retaliate. I let that person go free. This is the only way if we want the world to be a better place. The world continues in a state of unforgiveness. Relatively few people are practicing forgiveness because most people really find it difficult to forgive. There are several reasons why unforgiveness persists. These obstacles block the doors of our hearts and prohibit us from forgiving. Forgiveness overcomes pride. The number one issue is pride. Someone may think, you cannot do that to me and just walk away. You need to pay. Pride is a big problem. Matthew 18 is a powerful chapter that deals with forgiveness. Usually, in studying forgiveness, there are some obvious verses exegeted, but if you look carefully, you will see that from the very beginning, the chapter highlights how pride is nuanced to pervert and prevent forgiveness. The disciples asked Jesus, who is greatest in God's kingdom? Surely, they did not anticipate his answer. Jesus called a little child and set him in the middle of them and said, except you be converted and become as little children, you shall not enter the kingdom of heaven. Whoever shall humble himself as this little child is the greatest in the kingdom of heaven. And whoever shall receive one such little child in my name receives me. That is Matthew chapter 18, verse 1 to 5. A little child? A young child? The word used here for child is from the Greek word transliterated paideon, phonetically spelled paideon. This word is a neuter gender noun that means a little child, an infant, a child under training. This infers a teachable person, a person who can be molded
or shaped by the teacher. The greatest in the kingdom of heaven are like little children. You see how children behave. They have conflict and offend one another, but they do not hold on to their hurt. They may pout for a few minutes, but they go right back and play with the same kid that hurt them. They have no pride. This is exactly what Jesus expects of us. To enter any kingdom, you must know the rules of the kingdom. The principal rule of the kingdom of heaven is forgiveness. God led us into his kingdom via the door of forgiveness, and he expects us to have a disposition to forgiveness, holding no malice or desire for revenge, having no pride, just like teachable children. In Matthew chapter 8, verse 3, Jesus explained that to enter the kingdom of heaven, you must be converted and become as little children. Note the word converted comes from a Greek word that means to turn, to change direction, or to go the other way. The world goes the way of unforgiveness. You need to go the other way. About face. Turn around and forgive. You will become free from the desire to take revenge. The problem that people face when they are unwilling to forgive is generated by an attitude of pride. Pride is at the root of it. Pride is a problem. People feel the need to lash out and to retaliate. They either fight or take flight. People decide to fight because of pride. Understand that it is a reaction. Just responding because of how you felt at the moment you were wronged. No one is denying what was done to you was wrong. What happened to you was unfair. That's legitimate. But really, it is not what happens to you, but how you choose to respond to what has happened will shape your life forever. Yes, how you choose. You decide, you choose how you plan to respond. You determine what to do after the seed of offense has been planted in your garden. You decide whether you will water it with pride or you will smother it with forgiveness. If you respond with pride, then you will not want to forgive the person who wronged you. Unforgiveness will create bitterness. In some instances, you may respond wrongly at the moment, but when you get over the initial trauma, you will need to set your course. Dr. Fedlin Beeson says it like this: it does not matter how contrary the winds blow. What matters is how you set your sail. End of quote. Be like the little children. Forgive quickly and overcome pride. Forgiveness overcomes bitterness. Bitterness is another obstacle to forgiveness. Once bitterness gets into the picture, it will just keep generating more unforgiveness. The more bitter a person feels, the more likely they are to refrain from forgiveness. Bitterness, by definition, is drinking poison and hoping the other person dies. You drink the poison and hope the person who offended you falls over and dies. I can tell you right now, they're not going to die, but you will become so toxic from unforgiveness that you will die. This is what unforgiveness does. When people hold on to unforgiveness, they think they are punishing the other person, but more often than not, they themselves are being punished. You lose relationships, you lose freedom, because bitterness weighs you down. If you find yourself talking about it all the time, if you recognize that you make every opportunity to bring it up, if you notice that the moment that person's name comes up, you are ready to talk about the same incident that happened 20 years ago, 20 months ago, it means that you are fixated on it because you have not forgiven and you are still bitter.
Since bitterness hurts the one that is bitter, it is best to get rid of the bitterness in order to live liberated. So forgive. God wants you to let bitterness go by forgiving. You may not forget what happened right away, but in time, you will be able to cope with the memories and you will heal because you let the person go. Forgiveness overcomes anger. Anger is a strong feeling of annoyance, displeasure, or hostility. It is the basis for much of the violence in our world. People get angry, and this can lead to unforgiveness, which maintains a disposition to anger. Anger is displayed in our culture through negative behaviors such as road rage and domestic violence that claims the lives of almost 40% of the women murdered in America every year. To diffuse anger, forgiveness must take place. Turning the other cheek, walking away, counting to 10, taking deep breaths are all techniques used to suppress anger. However, anger born of unforgiveness will only dissipate when the offended chooses to forgive. People can get angry and stay angry for a lifetime. When anger rises, it is hard to control. The Bible says in Ephesians chapter 4 and verse 26, and I quote, "Don't let the sun go down on your wrath." The remedy for overcoming anger from offense is to forgive. Forgiveness and trust. We talked about overcoming pride, bitterness, and anger. Sometimes forgiveness depends on the willingness to trust again. Someone may say, "Because you hurt me, I will not, do not, and cannot trust you. I do not think I could ever trust you again, so I do not want to have anything to do with you." In close relationships like marriage, the trust factor is huge. Unfaithfulness to marital vows is severely painful. Your spouse may reveal some past failures or some secret event. Then you know for sure that you have actually been offended and you find it so hard to forgive because you do not trust him or her anymore. You figure that if you forgive them, then you open yourself to be hurt again. So, the way people deal with this is to refuse to forgive, because if they truly forgive, they think they will be expected to trust again. And that is so very hard. Forgiveness will help us in time to trust again. Past experiences destroy trust, and the unwillingness to trust can sometimes prevent forgiveness. This is a bitter pill to swallow, and no one expects you to really accept these concepts. You can forgive even though you are not able to trust your offender again. I guess the power of love will eventually prevail, engendering forgiveness and trust. 1 Corinthians chapter 13 reveals the anatomy of love. It says in verse 5, and I quote, "Love keeps no record of wrongs," end of quote. Remember Christ Jesus himself on the cross. He said, and I quote, "Father, forgive them, for they know not what they do," end of quote. Luke chapter 23, verse 34. Jesus did not just teach forgiveness. He did not just preach it. He lived it. He forgave everyone everything. Think about Jesus and Judas. Jesus had knowledge that Judas had betrayed him, yet that same night, Jesus washed Judas' feet. He forgave him even before Judas performed his evil act. Knowing the pain, the shame, the reproach, the humiliation, and the agony, Jesus even gave Judas communion. "This is my body broken for you, Judas. This is my blood shed for you, Judas. I am going to die for you, Judas. I still love you, Judas, though I know you have a

0: lack of knowledge. Sometimes someone may say something or do something and you get hurt. That person had no intention to hurt you and did not realize you could be hurt. But you got hurt. Further, someone may have carried out an instruction from a superior or responded to a situation and you became the collateral damage. Sometimes a person might have been manipulated or used by someone else and you felt they were doing it to you on purpose. But they were innocent. You did not know, so you blamed them for hurting you and refused to forgive them. Another aspect of the lack of knowledge is when you do not have all the information. You do not know what really happened. You do not know why the person behaved in such a manner. They may have mental issues that just began to surface. They may have been hurt by someone else, and you become the object of their misguided retaliation. It is so complex at times. In addition, without the knowledge of being misinformed, there is a tendency to not forgive. Further, people feed the rumor mill and traffic in gossiping, especially through social media these days. So you need to find out for yourself. Some people just like to take some truth, mix it with lies, and peddle that position to cause division. That is the working of the devil in and through those people. They will take something from one person and tell it to another person who they know will be hurt by it, just to stir up trouble. You find those kinds of people in schools, on the jobs, in churches, etc. A forgiving disposition will spare us from hurting when we have little or no knowledge in these situations. I know forgiving is not always easy, but forgive your offender. Leave her or him to God. Will you say this prayer after me? Dear God of heaven and earth, my heart is so broken from the many offenses I have suffered. I do not want to be an unforgiven person, but that is exactly where I am right now. The way I feel is that I want the one who offended me to pay or be punished for what they did to me. I really don't want to remain that way, so I'm asking you to change my heart. I'm asking you to change my attitudes. Help me to stop talking about my hurt. Help me to think of you and your love for me demonstrated by your son Jesus on the cross. Lord, show me if I have been offended by someone who had no knowledge that they hurt me, or by someone who was used to hurt me. Lord, I release my offender. I put them in your merciful hands and pray like Jesus. Father, forgive them, for they know not what they do. And Lord, in the process, heal me from holding pride, anger, bitterness, and unwillingness to trust again. I receive your forgiveness, and I forgive my offender. In Jesus' name, amen. Chapter 4, review questions. Question number 1. Why is forgiveness described as unnatural? Question number 2. List the barriers to forgiveness in order, from most difficult to easiest to change. Question number 3. Explain how bitterness develops and how to get rid of it. Question number 4. Marriages dissolve every day because of infidelity. Discuss why infidelity is so difficult to forgive and how couples who have forgiven each other accomplished it.
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Hallelujah, my family, my brothers and sisters in the Lord, my prospective brothers and sisters also, whom God has selected, who God has ordained to bear the name of Christ and to carry the message of the gospel. Blessings, blessings, blessings to you. It's my privilege again in this very dark season of the existence of the earth to come to you to share the gospel of Jesus Christ. You know, the other day I'm sitting and I'm saying, you know, things has been so sugar-coated and softened in the gospel arena. It is absolutely shameful and ridiculous. You're not even hearing the message of hell, damnation, the lake of fire. Even the salvation message has been so softened. It's as if people are afraid to talk about hell. It's as if they're afraid to preach about the rapture. We want to carry the news of the gospel of Jesus Christ seasonally. I remember the days when every week or every other week we were beating the metal at the road, on the roadside, beating the metal on the roadside, telling people about Jesus Christ. What has happened to us as a church? I was musing on the fact the other day that the commissioner of police made a statement that a lot of people looked at it as a cop-out and as a woman that does not know her job. She said, in essence, that the only thing that can help us now is God in this nation. And there are those that scoff and laugh. But I'm here to tell us today that crime is not a physical thing. Crime is a spiritual thing. In Jeremiah 17 verses 9 to 10, it speaks of the heart is deceitful above all things and desperately wicked. Who can know it? I, the Lord, search the hearts. I try the reins, even to give every man according to his ways, according to the fruit of his doings. I'm here to tell you today that crime is a demonic thing. This is far beyond the natural eyes. And it is what you call sacrifice. Sacrifice for their doors. When you sleep in the night, there are the gates, the invisible gates of the nation, making bargain for the souls of men and women. Let's be real. They make bargain for money, for power, for glory while we sleep. Wicked, wicked men and women bargain for the souls of men and women. I'm here to tell you today that you think that this generation feel of misfits, those that are plagued with situations that came from homes that have been broken, single parents, abandoned boys and girls. But I'm here to tell you today that this crime situation is a spiritual thing. There are demonic entities that have been arisen, have been called up from the dark places of the earth to roam the nation's roads and the atmosphere above us. And I'm here to tell you today, the reflection of the nation, the situation that the nation is in, is as a reflection of the church. Yes, I join with the commissioner of police to tell somebody today that it's only God can help us. Take off your blinders, take off your goggles, take off your blocks of biasness and hypocrisy, and let's get to the core of this situation. The enemy knows that his time is running out. And every tool that makes itself available in the position of human armor, this earthen vessel, he is going to use them. As a Christian, it's time for you and I to rise up and realize that this is war. The blood of young men and young women are not just happening just like that. I'm here to tell somebody that as bargaining is taking place beneath the sea and on the nation's shores, the invisible wars in places that you and I cannot begin to imagine, I'm telling you, as I wake up this nation to a reality that the prize is the souls of men and women, I remind you, you think that a man will just take a gun and shoot and kill 8 and 10 people. You tell yourself
that a young man will rape just like that? You tell yourself that a man will sodomize a young woman. This is a spiritual situation, and this has come about from generations and generations of ancestral curses being made comfortable to transfer from one dispensation to the other through the atoms of the blood. The same way when you go to a doctor and the doctor will ask you, is there high blood pressure? Is there diabetes? These things pass through the atoms of the blood. I'm here to tell you today that it's the same way those ancestral curses pass through the atoms of the blood. My brothers and my sisters, wake up today. Wake up today. Wake up today. My theme today is taken from 2 Chronicles chapter 7 verse 14. And it says, if my people which are called by my name shall humble themselves and pray and seek my face and turn from their wicked, I say wicked ways, then will I hear from heaven and I will forgive their sin and heal the land. I know, to bring context to this scripture, this

ship and he saw the mammoths that he was assigned to, he began to petition God for wisdom. In return, God made a covenant with him, and God said, if my people who are called by my name shall humble themselves and pray and seek my face and turn from their wicked ways, then will I hear from heaven and I will forgive their sins and heal their land. God made that covenant with Solomon, and he said, Solomon, this house shall be my house, and once the people turn, I will heed to their call as they repent. Today I call upon Trinidad and Tobago to let's take this thing to the next level. Let's understand that it's time the talk must done. Talk must done. Talk has helped in this situation. My brothers and my sisters, it's time to return to Bethel. It's time to rebuild their own landmarks. God is calling on a people that would realize that this situation that our nation face, it is a deeply spiritual one, where continually bargain is being made with the enemy for souls in exchange of money, wealth, power, somebody. But God is saying today, I will heal the land if only. He said, I will heal the land. And this crime thing, it's not that Trinidad and Tobago alone is being affected by it. Right now, in the United States of America, in Maryland, and in California, they are trying to pass a law that states that a baby after birth, 28 days, can be killed, can be sacrificed. I want you to understand the seriousness of what's going on across the earth. It's time for us to wake up. It's time for us to begin to preach the gospel as it should be preached. It's time for us to stop sugarcoating it. It's time for us to stop using our churches as a form of advertisement with nice big screen televisions, with the latest in equipment, in sound systems, with our nice decorated podiums, platforms, with our worship that ain't got no power. Our worship is just good, well-arranged songs that people sing. And at the end of the day, the same demons that they came into church with is the same demons that they're walking out hugging up. The time for aesthetics being used to draw people into the house of God, to draw and encourage people to live right. It is over. I say, my brothers and my sisters, this is the season of open doors. And what happens when doors are open? The mess that is inside behind those doors are seen. They are exposed. I encourage you today. I beseech you today to understand God is cleaning house. It is time for the remnant to arrive. The Bible says, if my people, he said, if God is saying this is the condition that I've laid before you, it's time to repent. I said it's time to repent. Even as the scripture says today, if my people, whose people are you? I ask you a very sobering question. You call yourself by the name of Christ. Everybody is Christian today. Everybody slapped the label of Christianity on themselves today. But what makes you a Christian? What is your defense? What is your effect in your neighborhood? What is your effect in your home as a Christian? As you walk about life, what are people saying about you? Are you emulating the life of Christ? What impact are you being in your village, on the job? Oh my God, when there's an issue,
Are they coming to you for solutions? You have the Spirit of God inside of you. And when there's a funeral, when there's an accident, are they seeking your prayers? The Bible says, if my people who are called by my name, whose name are you called by? Today, he said, shall humble themselves and pray. So many of us, we are full of ourselves. We are examining our churches. This is the day that religion has lost its impact. God is no longer dealing with religion. God is dealing with people who understands who they are in Christ Jesus, and that is willing to carry the banner of Christ, being empowered in relationship.

hallelujah. Begin to do that which you know you ought to do. Begin to call sin, sin. Say, God, I will go. Say, God, I will speak. Say, God, I will do. He is depending on you to change the trajectory of this nation. Holy Ghost, we cry unto you today. Holy Ghost, do that which you are.

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What's going on, Grenada? It's your boy, gospel recording artist Samuel Medas, all the way from Guyana, sending you love and telling you Jesus loves you. And keep it locked to Hope 103.1.

201, we believe. In Hosea chapters 1 and 2, God calls the prophet to marry Gomer, a living picture of Israel's unfaithfulness. Their broken covenant reflects their nation's idolatry, yet God promises to restore his people and call them my loved one once again. Romans chapter 6 verse 1 to 14 echoes this theme with the language of death and renewal. Those who believe in Christ are buried with him in baptism and raised to walk in newness of life. Sin no longer reigns. Grace leads to freedom and obedience. Where Israel strayed like an unfaithful spouse, the church is called to live as those alive to God in Christ. Psalm 87 verse 1 to 7 celebrates Zion, the city of God, where all nations find their home. God's redemption is not only for Israel, but for the world, as he gathers people into his household. God's love restores, and his grace makes new. Today, ask the Holy Spirit to help you live in the freedom of Christ, walking faithfully as one who belongs to him. Our scripture readings for today is Hosea chapters 1 and 2, Romans chapter 6 verse 1 to 14, Psalm 87 verse 1 to 7. This is Bishop Bonaparte, praying that you have a blessed day.

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1: 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High on praise and exaltation. I'm your host, Bonnell Roberts, aka Lady Spice Worship, and I will be with you up until the hour of 12 noon. Yes, hopefully today we'll be having a special guest with me in the studio to bring the Word of God. But until then, we will continue with our usual program with worship, with praise, testimonies. Yes, just being encouraged and edified this morning. Praise the name of the Lord. And as we begin, there's this song that our worship leader did yesterday. When God walks in, let's start with this song.

0: Hayarabakusia. Hey, when the glory comes, there is no word to say. Oh, glory to God. This is holy moments. When God walks in on us, every gaze is on the Lion and the Lamb. Glory be to God. When the glory comes, there'll be no words to say. And sometimes all you can say is, oh, oh, oh, glory to God. Hallelujah. Yes, indeed, He is worthy to be praised. That song was by Brother Dunsin Oikan. Dunsin Oikan. Africa, of course, have some powerful worship leaders. And the name of the song is When God Walks In. Indeed, when He walks in, when He comes, hallelujah, when His presence becomes tangible, hallelujah, there is no words to say. There is no words to express. Oh, glory be to God. We worship the name of the Lord this morning. We magnify His name today, for He alone is worthy to be praised. He alone is worthy to be exalted this morning. Hallelujah. Glory be to the King of Kings and the Lord of Lords. Today we bless the name of the Lord. Father, even as we begin, we thank You for bringing us thus far. We thank You. You said that we should enter into Your gates with thanksgiving and into Your courts with praise. We enter into Your gates with thanksgiving this morning. We enter into Your courts with praise. We worship Your name. We lift up Your name. We magnify the name of the Lord in the mighty name of Jesus. When the glory comes, there's no words to say. God, we worship You. God, we bless You. God, we praise You. God, we magnify Your name today, oh God. Great is the Lord and greatly to be praised. Father, as we continue with this morning's program, God, I pray that Your Spirit will do what Your Spirit wants to do. In the name of Jesus, let Your will be done. Let Your will be done today on Spice Worship Morning. God, I pray that You would be magnified, that You would be glorified, and that Your people will be encouraged. Your people will be lifted up. In the mighty name of Jesus, that those who might be feeling low, those who might be feeling down this morning, we address the spirit of heaviness and we pray, oh God, that the garments of praise will be upon Your people this morning. In the mighty name of Jesus, let Your glory fill this place. Let Your Shekinah glory fill this place. In the name of Jesus, God, we worship You. Flow through this nation of Grenada, Carriacou, and Pitimatnik. God, flow through this nation from the north to the south, from the east to the west. Flow through this nation this morning. Bring hope to Your people. Bring, oh God, hope for those who are feeling hopeless this morning. In the name of Jesus, Lord, just have Your way today. Have Your way today. Have Your way today. Have Your way today. God, have Your way this morning. In the mighty name of Jesus, we pray. Amen and amen. I want to welcome those of you who are listening for the first time. A pleasant good morning to you. This is Spice Worship Morning, streaming from the beautiful Spice Isle, Grenada, Carriacou. Kweku and PD Martinique. This morning I will be having with me in the studio, hopefully, I hope he can make it, Minister Alvin Roberts, my husband. He should be here to bring a word later on in the program today. But of course, we're going to have, of course, praise and worship, testimonies, words of encouragement to lift you up right where you are this morning. Praise the name of Jesus. Glory be to the King of Kings and the Lord of Lords. He deserves the praises. He deserves the glory. He deserves, hallelujah, the honor. Hallelujah, hallelujah, hallelujah. Great and mighty is the King of Kings. Great and mighty is the Lord of Lords. Yes, Lord. Yes, Lord. Yes, Lord. Yes, Lord. We praise your name. We welcome your presence in this place. Thank you, God. We are going to worship God. We're going to continue the worship this morning. Even if you cannot sing out, let the worship and praise play through your house, play through your office, play wherever you are. Do you know that worship has the ability to change your environment? Worship has the ability to make the things of darkness feel uncomfortable. Genuine worship has the ability to change things in your life. Hallelujah. Hallelujah. Hallelujah. Hallelujah, Jesus. Hallelujah. And where the Spirit of the Lord is, there is liberty. Hallelujah. Where the Spirit of the Lord is, there is freedom. Praise the name of Jesus. Hallelujah. We're going to take this cover from Spice Worship Ministries, You Are God Alone, and Revelation Song. Let's continue. There's an atmosphere of worship flowing in this place this morning. Hallelujah. Glory be to God. Glory be to Jesus. Let's take this one from Spice Worship Ministries right here in Grenada. Glory be to God.
1: Father, we place you on the throne of Grenada.

0: Hallelujah, hallelujah, hallelujah.
1: Praise
0: I told you guys there's just a sweet presence hallelujah. In the studio this morning. The worship is just filling the atmosphere. Hallelujah, glory be to God. This is Spice Worship Morning on Hope 103.1 FM, high on praise and exaltation. With me in the studio at this very moment is no other than my partner in ministry, partner in life, partner in growing up these two beautiful boys, my husband, Alvin Roberts. Let us say something to the people this morning.
1: Blessings, blessings to everyone. And see, she's glowing. She's smiling because she knew what she did in order to put me on the program this morning. But it's a wonderful thing. Anytime the opportunity is there to share the gospel. And something that she did not know is that the Spirit of the Lord told me since yesterday I had to be on the program today.
0: Because you know why? I told him to tell you.
1: Yes, so I knew that I had to be on the program today.
0: Oh,
1: so,
0: my God.
1: Yeah, so it's never really a fight. You know, you just go with the flow of the Spirit of God.
0: And amen.
1: That is our guide and our counsel. And we are here just to declare the name of Yeshua HaMashiach, Jesus our Messiah, soon coming King.
0: Amen, amen, amen, amen. Praise God. Amen. And so, guys, we're going to continue with this morning's program. And, of course, we have to share with you the weather news for Grenada, Carriacou, and PD Martinique in just a few seconds. But first of all, I want to say a pleasant good morning to Sister Lisa Blake Williams, Reverend Lisa. God bless you. God
1: bless you.
0: She says, look at God. She says, look at God. LOL. Yeah. Yes, yes, yes. Yeah. You know, it's not that it's a fight. I mean, he's always willing to minister, but sometimes according to his schedule, his work schedule, it's difficult for him to be here.
1: Yeah.
0: But I tell you, yesterday I go down in some prayers. And I said, God, send Alvin on that program morning. So God was like, amazing. Okay, darling.
1: It's really, really, honestly, it's really amazing. It's like I just got the impression that I needed to be on a program this morning. So, you know, it's no fight. This is no fight.
0: Yes.
1: And it's a pleasure. What I have come to realize is a pleasure when, you know, you can hear from the Holy Spirit. And you know, sometimes you try to look for words of confirmation as to is it in my mind, is it in my heart?
0: Mm-hmm.
1: But I firmly believe that, you know, if you have a relationship with the Spirit of God, in your spirit you would know. You would definitely know. He would quicken your spirit. And that's how it was, you know. I knew that the time was coming close where I have to be on the program again. And
0: yes,
1: yeah, look at what God has done.
0: Amen, amen, amen, amen. So guys, we're going to go straight into the weather news for Grenada. Minister Alvin is here and he's going to bring a word for us today. And before we do so, let me share with you the weather for Grenada, Carriacou, and PD Martinique for today. The current weather in Grenada is partly sunny at 28 degrees Celsius with a feels like temperature of 33 degrees Celsius, 80% humidity, and steady easterly winds blowing at 17 miles per hour. There is a minor 14% chance of precipitation this morning, though scattered thunderstorms are forecast to develop later in the day and into the evening. No active tropical storms or severe weather alerts are currently in effect for the region. So let's look at the daily forecast for the rest of the week, right? God's willing. So Monday, July the 20th, that's today, it is forecasted to have scattered thunder showers at some point today. There's a 25% chance of rain. right? Tomorrow, God's willing, partly sunny with a 35% chance of rain. On Wednesday, God's willing, oh, did I skip Tuesday? Tuesday, God's willing, July the 21st, partly sunny with a 35% chance of rain. Wednesday, God's willing, July the 22nd, scattered thunderstorms and a 30% chance of rain. Thursday, July the 23rd, light rain is forecasted for that day, a 25% chance of rain. On Friday, July the 24th, God's willing, also light rain is forecasted with a 35% chance of rain. And on Saturday, scattered thunder storms is forecasted with a 35% chance of rain. But listen, on Sunday, July the 26th, thunderstorm is forecasted with a 55% chance of rain. So that's a very high percentage of rain, which means that most likely we are going to get some rain on Sunday, God's willing. The hourly forecast for today, starting from 10 a.m. to 1 p.m., mostly cloudy. 2 p.m. to 5 p.m., also mostly cloudy. And from 6 p.m. to 8 p.m., light rain is forecasted. And from 9 p.m. to 11 p.m. today, scattered thunderstorms is forecasted. So this is the weather news for today. Grenada, Carriacou, and P.T. Martinique. Glory be to God. Hallelujah. Praise God. So guys, we're going to continue with this morning's program. Praise God. Hallelujah. I'll ask Minister Alvin, can you just tell us the topic for this morning, what it is, or the scripture you'll be taking it from, before we go on a little break?
1: So the scripture would be taken from Luke chapter 9, and it has to do with God has given us power and authority, so we need to walk in that authority.
0: Yes.
1: Hallelujah. Praise the Lord. So looking forward to it in Yeshua's name.
0: I'm looking forward to it too. And even as that is the topic, you know, I like to play songs according to the topic. So if that is the topic, we're going to take something from Sheena Taylor. Yes, Sheena Taylor. Hopefully, guys, I'm working on something. Hopefully, I'll have her on the program. Who knows? Let's see what God does. Hopefully. But she is a woman. She lives in the U.S. of A. And she uses, yes, technology to be able to come up with these songs and the Word of God. The Lord has brought her through so many things. You can go on YouTube and check her out. Check out her testimony. I am Sheena Taylor. You know, and she really went through some terrible things in her life that God has brought her. She could have lost her life many, many, many times. Yes, but God had another plan for her. And some of the songs she did has a lot to do with spiritual warfare and talking about the authority that we have. And so we're going to take this one from her, I Denounce You, Satan. And we will be right back. And when we come back, we are going to go straight into the Word of God.
2: Yeah. We the remnant. Chosen for this hour.

0: Oh, yes, that's final. Praise the name of Jesus. You have the power, you have Amen. The authority Hallelujah. Through Hallelujah. The blood of Jesus. Hallelujah. I'm telling you, that Sheena Taylor, glory be to God. I pray God will continue to use her, because you know, when you're on frontline ministry and you're actually touching certain topics, the enemy has it out for you. And you know, she was online expressing some of the challenges she has been facing, the warfare she has been facing since creating that album. Yes, but she said she don't regret it. She said she'll do it all over again, because she understand that we wrestle not against flesh and blood, you know. And I hope someday I'll be able to have her to talk about spiritual warfare and the things she have experienced through her life, just to encourage us and to show us what God is expecting of us, the tools and the weapons he have placed within his word for you and I to use. And every day we are learning, every day we are learning. And the thing is, sometimes when God is teaching you something, he throws you into battle. He throws you into warfare. He throws you into warfare when he is teaching you about warfare. Yes, sometimes when you need to learn patience, he throws you into a situation where you have to exercise patience. I'm telling you, that is the God that we serve. You know, like when some people teaching their children to swim, they would just throw them in the water and say, paddle, paddle, paddle. That's how God moves at times. He throws us in sometimes, and he said, okay, you want to learn spiritual warfare? You said you want me to teach your hands to war? Okay, whoosh! And he throws you into it. But he's a father that do not turn his back while you're inside there paddling. He's not the kind of father that will turn his back and walk away and see you struggling, you know. And if you start to drown, he will definitely pull you out. That is the God that we serve. And so today I introduce once again my wonderful husband Alvin Roberts, and he will pray to begin, of course, and he will introduce the word that he's going to be speaking today. And I pray that each and every one of you will be able to listen and understand what God is saying to his manservant. And please, if you have not done so, share the program. Okay, God bless you. Good morning to those of you who are just coming on. A pleasant good morning. And remember, we love to talk with you. We love to see your comments. So go down in the comments section, those of you on Facebook, and let us know what you are thinking as you listen to the word of God. Blessings. Take it over, brother. Amen.
1: Praise God. So we're going to start with, of course, prayer. Father God, we thank you. We just bless your holy and precious name today, Father God. It's a pleasure. Oh yeah, we bless Hallelujah. You. We bless you. We bless you.
0: Hallelujah.
1: It's an honor to be in the house of the Most High God. Hallelujah. And you know, just to declare your word and to just get into what you have to say to your people.
0: Yes.
1: We are honored to have your Holy Spirit to guide us, to counsel us, to empower us, to, you know, just give us that life and strength and hope to give others hope, life and strength through the word, through the message and the ministry of the word of God. Father God, we thank you.
0: Thank you, Jesus.
1: Father God, even right now, every, oh Father God, demonic attack.
0: Yes.
1: Every demonic, diabolic systems put into place
0: in the name
1: to try
0: of
1: to
0: Jesus.
1: Hinder the move of God today.
0: Yes.
1: Father God, we rebuke it. You have given us that power. You have given us that authority in the name of Jesus, the name of Yeshua. Father God, we honor you because you are God. You are King of our lives.
0: Yes.
1: And we know that the kingdom of God is going to reign forever and ever.
0: Yes.
1: And ever. And Father God, we pray that every heart, every mind, every soul listening to the voice and to the words that are coming out from this station, oh God.
0: Yeah.
1: Father God, would feel empowered, would feel reinvigorated with your power, with your anointing.
0: Yes.
1: Father God, if there's any person even on the live or listening via radio, Father, that doesn't know you as their Lord and Savior, that today will be the day, Father God, where they commit to you, knowing, Father God, that committing to you means eternal life. Father God, we thank you, we praise you, we bless you in your holy and precious name. Amen and amen. Again, you know, we have the topic today of, you know, power and authority, and you know, what does that looks like for the believer, and what it means, you know, to have that power and authority. And I'm going to just read a few scriptures here from the book of Luke here. So there's also another reference of that portion in Matthew chapter 10, you know, which is basically the similar in the content and the storyline, and also in Luke 10 as well, also has the backings of the scripture that I'm doing. So I'm just doing a few verses from Luke 9. And it says, then he called his 12 disciples together and gave them power and authority over all devils and to cure diseases. And he sent them to preach the kingdom of God and to heal the sick. And he said unto them, take nothing for your journey, neither staves, neither scrip, neither bread, neither money, neither have two coats apiece. And whatsoever house ye enter into, there abide, and thence depart. And whosoever will not receive you when ye go out of that city, shake off the very dust from your feet for a testimony against them. And they departed and went through the towns, preaching the gospel and healing everywhere. Hallelujah. Power and authority.
0: Praise God.
1: So, you know, this scripture could be taken in so many ways, but even as the Holy Spirit would, you know, just guide and really empower us today, I'm gonna start by saying, you know, our lives as believers, as followers of Christ, is just a wonderful life. But there are many times that we are faced with situations and circumstances that may make you believe that, okay, you cannot overcome or you cannot be victorious. And that could stem from many different angles. One thing that I have come to recognize, which is the truth, there are two kingdoms in which we have to deal with. And whether someone does not believe it or not, it is a spiritual reality. It is the spiritual reality that there are two kingdoms that we have to face, that we are faced with. I just want to lay that foundation. And those kingdoms operate, one of the things that you should know, those kingdoms operate with power, it operates with authority, it operates with systems in place by which it is governed. And that is the reason why we see that demonstrated in the physical realm. We see systems in place. You know, you go to school, you think in terms of the government. There is systems in place. There's a if let's take it from the school system. There's a principal. That there may be a deputy principal. There may be heads of departments. There may be it would trickle down into the children. They may there may be a class president or a deputy president, and there might be prefects, you know, governing different classes, and so, and they are given power. They are given authority, and it is to keep in line, and it's to keep, you know, in a particular order. But when we think in terms of power, and we think in terms of authority here, and that is why in this particular scripture in Luke 10:19, it speaks of power in the King James Version. But as we look into the New Living Translation, it also says power and authority. Because when you hear power in that context, it incorporates authority. Now, I would differentiate between the two as well, right? Because anybody could have power, but authority incorporates two of them together, both power and authority. Authority would demonstrate the ability to govern, the ability to rule, the ability to make decisions, the ability to call things forth or to have things at standstill, regardless of size, shape, weight, color, skin, whatever it is. Now, and this is very important to note, because I could have power, but I don't have authority.
0: Yeah.
1: I can have power and not have the authority to exercise that power.
0: That's true.
1: And that's what makes it very interesting here, because you can have power and the ability to demonstrate that power, but without authority, that power cannot be manifested, you know, adequately. For example, simple like that. Now, let's take, for example, the king of the jungle, which we know. And we love to hear about lions because it demonstrates a level of power, a level of dominance. Now, I am a mere human being. I remember the first time I went to the zoo in Trinidad and Tobago. We went to that zoo, and while I was there, we went to the lion's den. And the lions were just there sleeping. Some of them were just there in their element and just cool, you know, calm. But I remember while we were just at the cafeteria area, we were just, you know, just hanging out, you know, having fellowship, because we went on a mission trip. I remember hearing that roar of that lion. I'm not sure if the lion at that time was hungry, if he was fed and then no wanted to really manifest its dominance there. I remember the vibration of that roar, because it went so deep within the whole zoo. It's as if that alone would have instilled fear. You could have heard the power, the great strength that emanated from that, you know, creature there. But something was very significant. It had power.
0: Yeah.
1: It had power. But it did not have the authority at that time to do what it wanted because it was confined.
0: That's right.
1: That power was confined to a particular area there. A particular... It couldn't get out of that cage because someone who had the authority
0: lock it away
1: was able to confine it.
0: Yes.
1: Now, on a given day, if that same human being had to be in that den, it would have been a different thing. The power there would have been able to maybe overpower it.
0: Yes.
1: In the natural, we are dealing with the natural now. So in the natural, the person who is the zookeeper have that power under subjection, the power of the lion under subjection. So they feed it at a particular time.
0: Yes.
1: They give it water at a particular time. So if they choose not to feed that lion, if they choose not to give it water or give it attention, then all that power there means nothing. Because eventually, if it is starved of food, water, eventually that power would die.
0: Yeah.
1: Because the authority is in the hands of the man, of the zookeeper, of the vets who are taking care of it at that time. Mm-hmm. And that's the great distinction, power and authority. So when we think in terms of that scripture from Luke chapter 9, where Yeshua, Jesus, would have called his disciples and he said he gave them power and he gave them authority over devils and to cure diseases. Now one may say, because I would have had encounters where people would have said, well, miracles and healing is not for today. There are people who question, who would say, well, he was speaking to the Jews at the time, and that is not for the Gentiles. That is some people's valid concerns and valid, you know, probably points that they would put in there. But I'm here to let you know, in the book of Galatians 3:28, it says, the scripture says, there is neither Jew nor Gentile. All are one. And if you want to contest the Luke scripture, Jesus is establishing and Paul is confirming that there is no Jew, there is no Gentile. Because of the covenant that Jesus would have made with us by shedding his blood on the cross, that was the payment, that was the passport that gave man now the power and the authority to exercise the gifts that Yeshua, Yahweh, Ruach HaKodesh has given to his people to exercise.
0: We were grafted in.
1: So that scripture now, we have the spirit of adoption. Now we are even called the children of Abraham. We are now qualified.
0: Yeah.
1: So when Jesus qualified his disciples by giving them power and authority,
0: hallelujah,
1: we came under that qualification as well, to have power and authority,
0: hallelujah,
1: over demons,

0: authority lie? What do we do with the power and authority? Those are questions you can ask. When do we apply that power and authority that the Lord has given to us? How do we demonstrate it? One of the things that we should note, that if we call ourselves children of the Most High, children of the Kingdom of Light, having power and authority, it is normal for the believer in Yeshua. It should be a normal thing. It should be an everyday thing where we see healing, miracles, people being set free from demonic oppression. It should be natural. Because as we see in the Holy Scriptures here, He called the disciples and then He gave them. So after calling them, after assembling them, He did not leave them just like that. He equipped them for the job at hand, because there are two kingdoms at work. And Yeshua was demonstrating that you will have to fight at some point. You would have to demonstrate my power at some point. Men and women have to see that there is a kingdom that is greater, more powerful, that is at work, that is able to subdue another kingdom that wants to fight, that wants to wrestle, that wants to discredit what we do as believers in Christ. And followers of Yeshua. So, in other words, He had to equip His disciples. And listen something very interesting here. Now, Jesus, Yeshua, was all power, was all authority. He had it all. He was God, fully God,
1: fully man.
0: So He could have taken it on His own to go in all the various communities, expelling demons, healing the sick, raising the dead. He could have done it. Note this, brothers and sisters, hearing the sound of my voice. Yeshua could have done it himself. Because He was omnipresent, omniscient. He had all the attributes. I mean, me saying that is even like an understatement to His power. I cannot even demonstrate, hallelujah, the power of the Most High God. I'm just, you know, I'm just saying what it is to just relate it for better understanding, so that the viewers and the listeners would hear. Yeshua could have done that, but He knew that he had an assignment. Because after He would have left earth to be with His Father, He knew that we had to deal with the kingdom of darkness. So He had to equip us. And that is something that the kingdom of darkness doesn't want us to understand. He does not want us to understand its operation. Because in the kingdom of darkness, and listen, darkness, not only meaning just the absence of light. Darkness doesn't just mean the absence of light, but darkness means the presence of evil. Not just the absence of light, but the presence of evil. And it wants to remain undercover, so that we do not know and understand what we are dealing with. Because if we understand and know what we are dealing with, how to deal with it, if we understand the power that we have in dealing with the kingdom of darkness, then it would weaken the kingdom of darkness. It would make us aware. So it fight against our knowledge.

0: It fight against our fleshly desires as well, because our mind is telling us it is not really that. And that is the attitude and the persona of a lot of us as believers, that it is not that. It is to keep us ignorant. No, knowledge of the word of God, knowledge of the authority, knowledge of power,
1: hallelujah,
0: gives you that place, put you at a place where now, when I am equipped, I know what to use, when to use it, how to use it, what I'm fighting with. And that is why Yeshua equipped them. He equipped them with the necessary tools. He gave them power, and that is what they need, and authority. So when the power is demonstrated, the authority for that power would be the passport and the, I would say, the blessing as to do the work of God. So they were placed and entrusted with the command and the authority over all devils, in verse 1, to cure diseases. How many people do we know have diseases, are dealing with issues? How many people do we come in contact with? And we have a thing where we say now the big C. Cancer. High blood pressure. You know, sugar, diabetes. Kidney issues. A lot of times you would hear that people would say, well, you know, change your diet, all these things, which is a wonderful thing to do. And I subscribe to it 100%. But in the aspect of power and authority, Yeshua is showing that these are things that you have to deal with, not from a physical standpoint. So the spirits that you are dealing with are not from a physical thing. Changing your diet wouldn't do anything for it. It wouldn't do anything for that.
1: Yeah, it have people who eat.
0: You eat healthy.
1: Yeah, it have people who eat very healthy and exercise, and they're still struggling with this thing.
0: They are still struggling.
1: Yeah.
0: They are struggling with things because the source of where the kingdom, from where the sicknesses and the diseases is coming from, Yeshua is telling you, was telling the disciples, it is not from a physical point of view. Two kingdoms, not of this world. Two kingdoms, the kingdom of light, the kingdom of darkness. In order to fight against the kingdom of darkness, which is a spiritual kingdom, you need the kingdom of light. You need to understand that you have power and authority.
1: Yeah.
0: Power and authority. How do we exercise power and authority? How do we do it? One of the ways of doing it, we know prayer, worship, praise plays a key role. But one of the things that we have to come to grips with, which a lot of us do not come to grips with, is affirmation. And the reason why I say affirmation is that you could look at the word of God, you can read the word of God, you can see it there, but you don't believe it, you don't attest to it. You could say, well, this is from the Bible days. This is not from today. This in itself is where you minimize your power and minimize your authority. If we cannot affirm that the Word of God says that, if we cannot confirm it, that this is what the Word of God says, and believe it. And that is really what wisdom is. You can have knowledge, you can have understanding, and not know how to use it. The only time wisdom is activated is when knowledge and understanding is merged together and it is applied. So we see it in the Word of God, but do we believe it? He gave them power. He gave them authority over all devils. Not some devils, not some demons, but over all, and to cure disease. And he sent them to preach the kingdom of God and to heal the sick. So they were healing the sick.
1: Jesus.
0: They were expelling demons.
1: Yes.
0: They were curing diseases.
1: Yes.
0: He gave them strict instructions. Take nothing for your journey. Neither staffs, nor scripts, neither bread, neither money, neither have two coats. So he was telling them, don't even have two coats, have one. It makes me to really understand the life of a believer,
1: a minister.
0: Of a minister, oh, yes. Of the gospel is to serve.
1: Yes.
0: Is to serve God's people as much as we can. I'm even speaking to my own self.
1: Yeah.
0: To serve. He said, take no money. That is very interesting.
1: Jesus. No fancy hotel rooms.
0: No
1: right?
0: Fancy hotel rooms. Mm. Some ministers, when you know they have to go, if they do not have a five-star hotel, if they have to come and sing, or they have to do worship, or if they don't have a five-star hotel, they are not going to stay there. They're going to tell the promoter or tell the person, listen, if you don't find me a five-star hotel or resort, we're not coming.
1: Jesus.
0: Mm. Hallelujah.
1: Look at the instructions right there.
0: The instructions are right there. He also told you that in verse 5, let's take it from verse 4, it says, whatsoever house you enter into, there abide. So just imagine if you enter a house and it did not have a washroom. If you did not have a bed to sleep, if you did not have running water, it says whatsoever house you abide in, whatsoever house you enter, abide there, stay there. So it is telling us that their power and their authority that he has given to us, it is not for fame.
1: Yes.
0: It was not for a celebrity status.
1: Yes.
0: The power and authority, it is not yours.
1: Mm.
0: It is given to you, but it did not come from you. It came from a different source, which means that once it is being exercised, it must be exercised according to the instructions that Yeshua HaMashiach would have given to us. It was not to make ourselves look good. That power and authority is there. It is given to us.
1: Yeah.
0: And it is to be used for the gospel, for healing, for deliverance, for curing diseases. If only our people would just come alive.
1: Yeah.
0: come alive and Hallelujah. Understand what the word of God says.
1: Hallelujah.
0: It will happen.
1: Yes.
0: It will happen. It will happen. It will happen. It will happen. God is looking for men and women who are willing to walk in His kingdom, walk after His word, believe His word. Many times we are timid. We don't believe. We are asking God to help our unbelief this morning.
1: Yes.
0: There are many times we are weak in our thoughts, weak in our attitudes, weak in our behaviors. But God wants to allow us to know it is not time to just give the power. The power was given already.
1: Yeah.
0: The authority was given already. So it is now for us to now harness from the strength of the living God and demonstrate that power. It is already given.
1: Jesus.
0: Hallelujah.
1: Jesus.
0: Hallelujah.
1: Jesus. Thank you, Lord.
0: Hallelujah.
1: Thank you, Jesus.
0: He says, and whosoever will not receive you when you go out of that city, shake off the very dust from your feet for a testimony against them. And you know, there are many times you go there, and that's one of the things that Christ is telling us. And we expect that people will just receive us because they hear the name Jesus. We are going with expectation that they would, you know, just gravitate to what we are seeing. People would see miracles, they would see signs, they would see wonders, and they still would not receive you.
1: They would even say that is satanic, yeah?
0: Exactly. Because even when Jesus himself was demonstrating power and authority to expel demons, to cure the sick, to raise the dead, he was called the prince of the devils. So more so us. And that is the reason why. That is the reason why Yeshua has called us and gave us the instructions. He did not just call us and just send us out without equipping us. He equipped the believer because he understood that we are fighting against a kingdom of darkness, and if we are on the side of the kingdom of light, then we need to be equipped with power and authority so that we can demonstrate the power of God.
1: Yes.
0: Manifested through his word and manifested through his grace upon our lives, so that when men are healed, when they are delivered, because remember, the purpose of the kingdom of darkness is to keep us ignorant, to keep us bound, to keep us in chains and shackles, and to keep us blinded. Because if we are blinded, we cannot fight. If we are in darkness, we cannot see.
1: Yeah. Yeah.
0: If we are ignorant, we cannot demonstrate or manifest any giftings to fight anything. We are powerless.
1: Hallelujah.
0: Sicknesses, disease, they are strongholds and shackles and chains.
1: Yeah.
0: That is how the kingdom of darkness wants us to be. We are in bondage. There are different ways we can be in bondage. Bondage in the mind, bondage in our soul, bondage in our thoughts. But we can be bound by sicknesses, bound in sicknesses, bound in disease. That is why Jesus said, when his first declaration was, the Spirit of God is upon me, because he had anointed me.
1: Yes.
0: So when Christ gave them power and authority, that was the demonstration of the anointing of God upon the disciples. That is what you call anointing. So Yeshua did not do anything without anointing. Listen, if we have to be followers of the Most High, all the things that we see demonstrated by Yeshua, it means that he has given that to us. He did not just do anything. Before he went out into ministry, he was baptized.
1: Yeah.
0: He was anointed.
1: Amen.
0: He was anointed. He followed some of the customs, some of the Jewish practices.
1: Yes, he did.
0: He did. He could have said, well, I'm the Son of God. I would not be baptized. But instead, when he went to John the Baptist, John was understood, and rightly so, John did the right thing by saying, well, I should not, he said the right thing, I should not be baptizing you.
1: Yeah, I'm unworthy. I'm unworthy.
0: So he acknowledged who he really was.
1: Oh, but Jesus humbled himself. Oh my God.
0: But Jesus humbled himself.
1: Hallelujah.
0: And was baptized, because that was what is needed. Yeah. That is what we need to follow. The anointing of God. Mm. Hallelujah.
1: Hallelujah.
0: And that is the reason why, everything that Jesus did, he equipped us. Everything that he performed, we were given the authority and power to perform.
1: Yeah.
0: He healed the sick, he raised the dead. We are expected to heal the sick and raise the dead.
1: Oh yes.
0: He expelled demons, and that area is an area, imagine, you know, we as believers are so unbelieving sometimes.
1: I tell you, we are so unbelieving.
0: Listen, when Jesus began his ministration,
1: yeah,
0: there was nowhere in the Tanakh, the Torah, where deliverance and expelling of demons were done. Yeshua came on the scene. First thing, a man who was demonized, oppressed by demons, he expelled that demon. What did they say? They said, wow, what happened here is a man that operated with power and authority. We see that demonstrated here. But that is why he came, when he went in and he opened the scripture that says, the book of Isaiah, the Spirit of the Lord is upon me, because he had anointed me to preach the gospel to the poor. He had sent me to heal the brokenhearted, set at liberty them that are bruised, bring recovery of sight to the blind. All those things were bondages that he came to break.
1: Yeah.
0: So why do we believe that as believers that we are limited to certain things? We limit ourselves to the power and authority. Two kingdoms of work. The kingdom of darkness. Remember I said, wants to keep you ignorant, in ignorancy, so that the power of God cannot be demonstrated in a particular way. Because it means that more people would be in, would remain bound. They would remain in sicknesses, in disease. It's not that they may not be saved, but your quality of life. Could you imagine if more people are set free, if more people are delivered, the work of God, the kingdom of God would be even more effective.
1: Yeah.
0: It would be more effective if more people are healed, if they are cleansed from diseases. There would be a greater testimony, because one would say, because listen, in this last and closing days, brothers and sisters, signs, wonders and miracles, that would be our testimony. Because there are so many things, there are so many preachers, there are so many falsehoods, so many people are doing things out there, because darkness has increased. So the demonstration as to the power of God has to be manifested to draw all men. That is why he says in the last days he will pour his spirit on all flesh. Hallelujah.
1: Hallelujah.
0: Power and authority. We have the power. We have the authority because it has been given to you. It is inside of you. There are times that you have to look at things and say, in the name of Jesus, the blood of Jesus. There are times you have to do it. I remember some years ago, I was on the job place, and it might seem very weird, it might seem out of place, you know. There were two individuals who were, you know, accusing me of something. And I could have done two things. I could have said, you know, I just either accept what they would have said, the accusations and the threats, or I could have exercised my authority. Brothers and sisters listening the song of my voice, I looked the two individuals in their eyes and I said, the blood of Jesus, in the name of Jesus, I rebuke every demonic word that you are saying and that you are coming at against me with, by the power of the Holy Spirit. Well, you know, if you do something like that, people would look at you as if you're crazy, if you're mad, if you're out of place. Mm-hmm. Like, you know, like immediately they stop. Because one of the things that we need to understand, we wrestle not against flesh and blood. So even when people are saying things or words are being projected from the mouths of people that are accusations, and even remember this, the word of God, he says that the enemy is the accuser of the brethren. And in Revelation, he accuses you night and day. Night and day. Even when you would have accepted Jesus and your old ways, your past, you know, is forgiven, he'll bring that up every day. But what gives you now that power and authority is understanding what the word of God says. Death and life is in the power of your tongue.
1: Yeah.
0: There are times you just have to speak life, speak words of affirmation that the power of God you have given to me, Lord. You have given me your power. You have given me your authority. There's no situation, there's no circumstance that is able to overcome you. There's no circumstance, there's no situation. There are times the Lord allows us to go through things to teach us, but there are times he's expecting us to exercise the power and authority.
1: Yes.
0: Speak the things.
1: Yes.
0: Command things, because that is your legal and spiritual right.
1: So you must speak it.
0: You must speak it. Could somebody expel a demonic entity with being silent? Could you just dream about it and they just go? No. That is why he says death and life is in the power of the tongue.

0: tongue is what we use, that is in the exercising of our mouths to speak things, to declare it. And that is the way the authority and power operates. Authority, scripture, power through the tongue. Power through the tongue, authority through the scripture. He has given us that power and authority.
1: Amen.
0: I'll say that again. Authority is the word of God. Power is through the tongue. Speaking it. Speaking it. And that is why he says, no weapon that is formed against us shall prosper. Every tongue that riseth up in judgment, we shall condemn. Because the kingdom of darkness operates also with the declaration, spells, how are spells cast? How are incantations cast? By the tongue, by your word.
1: Yeah.
0: So that is how they can come against you, by their word. But the weapon would not form against us if we use the authority through the word. And that's why he says, every tongue that rises up in judgment shall be condemned. For this is the heritage of the Lord, and the righteousness is of me, says the Lord. We have the authority and power through the word of God and through our tongue. Speaking things. It might seem like you're not in anywhere, but I

0: through certain battles, God placed you in there. And it is not like he just trained you before and you go there, but the situation arise and you are in that battle.
1: Yeah.
0: But along the way, he's equipping you, he's teaching you. And that is why even, you know, we as a couple, we, you know, spend a lot of time, you know, trusting God and really applying God's word to our lives. Because there are times that you feel like you're praying, things not happening.
1: Yeah.
0: You're reading God's word, things not happening, things not changing. And it is not that God cannot just do things just like that. It's not that he cannot just honor your requests. But what he is doing is that he's teaching us so that when he equips us and the breakthrough comes and breakthrough happens, we can not only teach others, but it would keep us at a place of humility.
1: Yeah.
0: So that we do not, you know, spend so much time, you know, only, you know, always, you know, just running, but we could spend time where we could tap into his presence so he can, you know, he continue to empower us. There are times the Lord places us in places of humility, whereby certain things that he wants us to learn, so that we would be more effective when we go there. That when that power and authority is demonstrated, that we do not, you know, view it as, wow, I'm so great, I'm so powerful, I have it going on. No. The giftings and the authority and the power, it is never for gain. It is never for fame.
1: Oh, thank you, Lord.
0: And that is why I love that text. Is that when he gave them that power and authority, it was never for them to feel like they had it all or they were better than any of the people who they went to minister to. They had to be at a place of humility.
1: Yeah.
0: And that is something that we need to, that is a attribute that every single believer have to thrive on. Because unless we humble ourselves as little children, we will never see the kingdom of God.
1: Yes.
0: If we are possessing ways and attitudes inside of us that is not a demonstration of what the kingdom of God is, we just come at a sounding brass and a tinkling cymbals. If somebody cannot talk to us or cannot reason with us, or we cannot bring ourselves low, then we would have missed the point. And that is the reason why people would cast out demons in his name, they would prophesy in his name, they would do everything in the name of Yeshua, but
1: still here.
0: I never knew you. And that is because that intimacy with God, where God could really humble us and where we could tap into his presence, that element is missing. Hallelujah.
1: Jesus.
0: Praise the name of the Most High God. Hallelujah, hallelujah, hallelujah. Hallelujah, hallelujah. And that is why it should be a normal thing to see miracles, to see healing, to see deliverances, to see things happen, to demonstrate God's power. It should be a normal thing. And God is really working with us in a majestic way. I just really, really ask up the prayer of the listeners and the viewers for Bernard and I and our family, and as we continue to really seek God for guidance and strength, and you know how to do things, how to go about, doing the will of God in every aspect of our lives.
1: Yeah.
0: You know, and that is the reason why, you know, that even that I'm here and we are here to really declare God's word, because these are things that we firmly believe, that God is looking for men and women to exercise the power and authority that they have in every aspect of life. You know, as you know, we would have seen, you know, even a couple weeks of ago, you know, a woman who was in one of the evangelistic, you know, trust that we had a couple weeks ago, and that woman, I remember being there and hearing my wife said, you know, I need you to come immediately, you know, to pray for that woman, to agree in prayer for that woman. She was experiencing, you know, blindness, and she had to deal with, you know, deliverance right there. And one of the things is that I want to also allow persons to know that even in certain sicknesses and experiences that you have, a lot of times once that person is delivered from the sickness or the or whatever it is, disease, then you would see their body come back to normal once they are delivered from the demonic spirit
1: behind it,
0: you know. And one of the things that from that time she was able to, once the process, deliverance process was completed, you know, her eyes opened. She was able to identify, you know, the colors of her clothing and various things. And this is not, you know, to just boast of anything, because, you know, all power, all glory to the name of the Most High God.
1: And,
0: you know, that's just the beginning of great things to come, and where ministry is concerned. And that's what we firmly believe. We don't necessarily want to just come and, you know, just sing and as a band or so, and just persons go back the same. But we expect true music and true worship, true praise, true prayer, that there must be a demonstration of freedom.
1: Yeah.
0: Freedom for persons. Freedom. Whether it be salvation, whether it be, you know, freedom from demonic oppression, whether it be, you know, sicknesses, diseases. We believe that God can heal. We believe that in pressing forth, we believe that, you know, the quality of the life of the believer should be a quality of life of victory,
1: yeah,
0: of overcoming, of you know, just conquering, because we are more than conquerors. Hallelujah, hallelujah, hallelujah. Praise the name of Yeshua HaMashiach.
1: Hallelujah.
0: Jesus the Messiah.
1: Hallelujah.
0: Hallelujah. We bless
1: hallelujah.
0: Your name. We bless your name. We worship your name, Father God. Even right now, even the viewers and listeners, oh God, we pray, I pray, Father God, that even as a word would sink in, as a word would soak in their bodies, their souls, their minds, their spirits, their God, that it would be demonstrated in their lives, Father God. We would continue to see miracles, continue to see healings, continue to see persons being set free from demonic oppression, dear God, in the name of Yeshua. Father God, all we want to see is that persons' lives are transformed in the name of Yeshua. Father God, every power of darkness has to go. It has to leave in the name of Jesus. Father God, we even pray a special prayer of covering right now in the name of Yeshua.
1: Hallelujah.
0: A special prayer, dear God, that, oh Lord Jesus, that persons who are sick in body, who are experiencing sicknesses and diseases, dear God, whether it be a physical or a mental state, Father God, plagues in their homes, dear God, in the name of Yeshua, you have given us the power, you have given us the authority in the name of Jesus, you have equipped us, oh Lord God, with the necessary tools, dear God, to conquer every work of darkness in the name of Yeshua. Father God, we thank you, O Lord Jesus. We pray for healing, O God. Healing, O God. Deliverance, O God, in the name of Yeshua. Father God, we are so grateful to you for, O God, that authority, for that power. Because if we did not have it, dear God, it meant, oh God, that we would have been living, oh God, lives of defeat, dear God. Father God, we would have been living lives, oh God, where we would have been conquered in the name, oh God, of Satan. But Father God, because of the name of Jesus, we are victorious, dear God.
1: Yes, Lord.
0: We are overcomers through his blood. Father God, we thank you.
1: Thank you, Lord.
0: We praise you, dear God. Hallelujah, oh God. Father God, oh Jesus, over this station, dear God, over this ministry, oh God. Father God, go with, oh God, oh Lord Jesus, oh Lord God, the founders and Father God, the leaders of this ministry, dear God, we pray that the presence of the living God, which continue to equip them, dear God, Father God, even as we think in terms of the power that you have given to us, oh Lord God, no demon, no devil has the authority over us, but Father God, we exercise the authority through the blood. Every altar, oh Father, that has been set up against this ministry, every stronghold, every fortress that has been erected to see the ministry die, to see the ministry subdued, in the name of Yeshua, we exercise the authority for the effectual fervent prayer of righteous men and women availeth much. We declare victory for this ministry. We declare victory, O God, for this home. We declare victory over the atmosphere right now. Father God, you have given us that, oh God, and we exercise it through the blood of Jesus, Father God. And so, Father God, we pray a prayer, oh Lord Jesus, of covering, covering of the blood of Yeshua. We apply that blood, oh God, over our spiritual doorposts, as Moses would have instructed the children of Israel to dip the hyssop into the blood and apply it over their doorposts, so that when the angel of death was passing, that it would pass over, oh Father God, those who were underneath the covering. And for so, oh God, we bask ourselves underneath the covering of the blood of Yeshua. Father God, we thank you for that covenant you would have made, Father God, to keep us, oh Lord Jesus, oh God, under check, under the blood of Yeshua.
1: Yes, Lord.
0: We thank you today.
1: Lord. Yes, Lord. Yes,
0: we
1: Lord.
0: Praise you today, Father God, for what you are going to do in our lives.
1: Hallelujah.
0: In Yeshua's name. In Yeshua's
1: name.
0: In the mighty name of Jesus. Hallelujah. In the mighty name of Jesus. Right now, the power is in your mouth. The authority is in the word of God. Open your mouth and exercise the word of God. And this is how you pray. You said, Lord God, you know you have given me power. You have given me authority to tread upon serpents and scorpions, over all power of the enemy, so that nothing by any means shall harm it. So I use my mouth to declare that scripture, and I affirm it, because you have given that to me. This is your word. My legal authority is through the word, through that scripture, and I exercise it, and I declare it. I speak it over my family. I speak it over my home. I speak it over my children. I speak it over my business. Hallelujah. I speak it over my assets. I speak it over my home right now, because this is my authority that you have given to me. And this is how we pray.
1: Hallelujah.
0: This is how we pray. This is how we call for things not going right.
1: Yes.
0: There are times where, you know, it might be a one-time situation or so, but when once we are seeing things continuously happening, then we are dealing with a spirit. We are dealing with an oppressive spirit, a spirit that wants to from the from your generation. So we rebuke it. We say, because we have been given authority over the works of darkness, I declare, I even affirm that God's word is true,
1: yes,
0: that the scripture is true,
1: yes,
0: that death and life is in the power of the tongue,
1: yes,
0: and I speak life.
1: Yes.
0: Every demonic cycle, every demonic curse,
1: yes,
0: I renounce it by the blood of the Lamb,
1: because
0: Christ had done the finished work on the cross for me. He has shed his blood, and that blood is my identity. That blood is my passport. That blood is my certificate to present before the kingdom of darkness and to let them know that their authority over my life is broken. Their chains over my life is broken. And that no weapon that is formed against me shall prosper. If you rise against me with your tongue, you are already condemned. Because this is what the authority of the word has made available to me. And this is how we pray. This is how we reach out before the Lord. This is how we deal with things. Then there are times you are dealing with altars, that you are dealing with strongholds, that you are dealing with strong men. Except we bind the strong men, we cannot get deliverance.
1: Yes.
0: If the strong man is let loose, he will reap havoc into our lives, havoc in our homes, havoc in our marriage. But as soon as we say, I bind the strong man that is coming after my marriage, that is coming after my children, that is coming after my business, coming after my home, I bind it and I expel it in the name of Jesus. This is the authority through the word of God. Because Jesus said, Yeshua said in his word, when they accused him of casting out, you know, demons and devils by the prince of darkness, he affirmed, he set the record straight by saying, if Satan cast out Satan, then the kingdom cannot stand.
1: Yes.
0: So he was saying a kingdom divided against itself cannot stand.
1: Yes.
0: Which means that there must be order. There must be order for things to happen. And there must be differentiation between the kingdom of light and the kingdom of darkness. So the kingdom of darkness would not fight against itself, and the kingdom of light would not fight against itself in order for it to stand. So Yeshua was establishing that in order for him to go against the kingdom of darkness, he had to be on the side of the kingdom of light.
1: Yeah.
0: Because the kingdom of darkness and the kingdom of light cannot be in unison, because they war against themselves. That is the reason why, if we are in the kingdom of light and we are given the authority and we are experiencing things that is not of the kingdom of light and that are from the kingdom of darkness, we must use the rules and the principles of the kingdom of light to bind, rebuke, expel, destroy, tread upon through the blood of Yeshua.
1: Only through the blood of Yeshua.
0: Hallelujah. Hallelujah. Hallelujah. Hallelujah. Praise the name of Yeshua HaMashiach.
1: Oh, Jesus.
0: And that is the reason why, you know, when you look into the way that the word of God, you know, is, you know, has been designed, Yeshua is very clear as to the various kingdoms at work, how it operate and how we should operate and how we should, you know, equip ourselves. Hallelujah. Praise the name
1: and
0: of Jesus.
1: I just wanted you to even as we are on that, you know, I just wanted you to just emphasize just for a few minutes the importance of walking holy. Because you see, some people want to live any kind of way and feel that because I accepted Christ, I'm just protected automatically. But I want you to, even as you are talking about the power and the authority, we have to also remember the other parts of the armor of God. The belt of truth, breastplate of righteousness.
0: Yeah.
1: Yes, shield of faith. And I just wanted you to emphasize the people, because I don't want people go about thinking that they can live any kind of life and then want to exercise that power and authority and figure it will work or they will not have repercussions. So can you go ahead and speak a little bit about that, living holy?
0: Yeah, and that's one of the things that, you know, you can take for granted.
1: Yeah.
0: And that's one of the biggest things, you know, you might see, well,
1: Jesus,
0: you know, this person, they are not doing this or they are not doing that.
1: Yeah.
0: But yet still, you know, they are seeing certain benefits or they are experiencing certain things. But it is very, very, very important. And it was really self-explanatory when Yeshua gave them power to do those things, that they had to be, you know, in right standing with the Lord. Because one of the perfect examples of what, you know, you mentioned or you wanted emphasis on was when Paul the apostle, and I think was Silas at the time, was they were in, you know, ministry and doing, you know, deliverance, and spirits were being expelled.
1: Mm-hmm.
0: And so, you know, there was a group of people who saw what they were doing and just felt that
1: they could do it,
0: they could have done it too.
1: Yeah.
0: And sometimes this is what, you know, in the minds of people that they believe. But then the spirits were able to address the men and say, Paul, I know. Silas, I know, but
1: I don't know you.
0: I do not know you. Who are you?
1: Who are
0: Jesus,
1: you?
0: I know. Who are you?
1: Oh my God.
0: And it shows, and that's another thing with power and authority. What is not that power and authority, the power and authority will never be taken once it is given. But the effects of the power and authority can be minimized tremendously by the lifestyle that you live.
1: Yes.
0: And it says, Paul, I know. And one of the things that, you know, people underestimate, and, you know, people sometimes can make jokes, and, you know, they can make jokes on the devil, and, you know, it is not for believers to exercise that level of, I would call it pride.
1: Yes.
0: To say, well, you know, who's the devil, and the devil has no power. Mm. I could do what I want. But I want y'all to understand that you're dealing with a highly orchestrated,
1: oh boy,
0: powerful kingdom.
1: Mm-hmm.
0: When we think about the kingdom of darkness and the strategies that they use, that is used to keep people bound.
1: Yeah.
0: It is so intense. It is taught with strategy, with structure, with articulation, how it is done, because the agenda of the kingdom of darkness is not necessarily that we to prevent us from getting saved. That is one aspect, but is to keep us
1: being effective. Yeah.
0: In pleasing God and, mm-hmm, to serve God in a way that God did not design for us to serve Him.
1: Yes.
0: So it is not in the will of God to serve God, not in His will then.
1: Hmm.
0: Which is not serving Him, basically.
1: Mm-hmm.
0: So that is why it is very important that the life of a believer be spotless.
1: Oh Jesus.
0: It is not that we would not make mistakes, maybe even make bad decisions.
1: Yeah.
0: But the whole thing about it is to not remain
1: in a
0: situation.
1: Repentance.
0: Because it's just like this. Mm. If for example you're dealing with, let's say, God forbid, a situation where you're dealing with, let's say, your sugar became high.
1: Yeah.
0: You may not have diabetes per se, but the sugar may be at a place where it may be starting to cause you to be sluggish,
1: mm-hmm.
0: or, you know, maybe a little dizziness, or, you know, you don't have strength. Now, if you continue to feed that, if you continue to feed that, you know, indication of, you know, potential
1: diabetes,
0: eventually it will turn into that.
1: Yeah.
0: So the more you feed the flesh, or you feed the kingdom of darkness with ammunition, because you have to give them ammunition against you in order for them to weaken you. And that is one of the things. And even in the stage where you may not be, and the kingdom of darkness is not concerned about your ignorance, they want you to actually be ignorant so that you would not know how to overcome, because the demons is looking to manifest. They're looking to express themselves through whatever vessel that they are in encounter with, or they come, you know, they want to keep you bound, in bondage. So the more that you feed sin, the more that you feed the flesh, the more that you feed the lifestyle, you know. And maybe in another program I'll also share what the Lord, you know, would have started to impart in me. Because sometimes you're thinking that you're, you know, fighting against the devil,
1: and sometimes it's the flesh.
0: Sometimes it's the flesh.
1: Oh yes,
0: that's a different war. The war of the flesh.
1: Oh boy.
0: And the war of the kingdom of darkness. That's two different wars.
1: Yes.
0: But they can feed off each other. That's the thing.
1: Yes. Yes.
0: They could team up.
1: Yes. Because one creates an open door.
0: Yeah.
1: And the next one come in and cause destruction.
0: Exactly. And that's how they operate.
1: Yeah.
0: You know, they can operate separately, but they can work in unison.
1: Yeah.
0: So that all of these things are things to equip us, the lifestyle, what we put into our minds, what we put into our bodies, what we allow, you know, to take rest or to take space in us. Those things can actually affect us. I remember I give a testimony. You know, I remember, you know, when you're growing up and you're young, you know, that, you know, well, at that time,

0: whatever I want. And do you know, I came to that point where, you know, I was not restricted because I'm not living home. And still.
1: Oh my gosh.
0: We were not able to look at what we felt that we wanted to.
1: Yeah.
0: Because of the Holy Spirit. The Holy Spirit now took the place there of your parents to guide you.
1: It's crazy, isn't it?
0: And to counsel you in what you put in, what you feed your flesh, and you know what you feed your body. You know, having the I had the power,
1: yes,
0: and the authority to do
1: it. Sometimes you're waiting until you get, you're waiting for it to get big, you know, for
0: yeah,
1: you to
0: so
1: get
0: that
1: your own home to do certain things, to look at certain things. And then when you get older, now there's a parent living in your house now, called the Holy Spirit,
0: and he's telling you, than your parents,
1: and he's telling you no. No.
0: So, you know, there are things that you look at and say, well, no, that you cannot have that. You cannot entertain that. What does the Spirit of God see? And on all these things, you know, that is things, you know, and that's another aspect of power and authority.
1: Amen.
0: Power and authority, it is not to be abused.
1: Yes. Yes.
0: You still have a governing.
1: Yeah. Yeah.
0: Agent over you.
1: Amen.
0: To govern the authority and the power that he has given to you.
1: Amen.
0: Amen.
1: And you know, when we talk about, you know, works of the flesh and so, guys, it's not only sexual immorality and these things, you know.
0: Yeah.
1: The Lord has been teaching me even anger. You see, anger.
0: Mm.
1: Anger. And I'm talking about, somebody who getting angry for everything. Even anger that is justified.
0: Yeah.
1: Even anger that is justified. The way you respond to that situation is a way whereby an open door could be created for the enemy to come in. And the Lord has been working on me with that. You know, even if, you know, not like you're going to curse anybody or anything like that, but even blowing up and, you know, raising the voice and allowing that anger to go through your body, that a certain level of anger, even if you're angry for the right thing, mind you, the way you respond to situations, the way you respond to your family members, to the way you respond to your children, the way you respond, it's like the Lord was showing me that that is also an open door. Because see, Satan is desperate. If he can't find certain thing on you, he will start to dig and try to find something he can use against you. And so we got to be open to the Holy Spirit. We got to be open to what God is saying to us. He might look like you want to argue with God, but God, look at what they did. You're telling me I shouldn't be angry about this. God, you said to be angry and sin not. But you don't even understand. When you blow up on these people, you're sinning. And you're opening doors. You understand what I'm saying? So it's so important that we live a life where we walk after the Spirit and not after the flesh. And so today I just want to thank my dear husband, Minister Alvin Roberts, for really blessing us with that word from the Lord. And I just pray that it was a blessing to each and every one of you. I want to go over to the comment section because we did not go over in a while. And we see Sister Sylvania Charles. She says, good morning, Spice Worship Lady, Bonner Roberts and husband. Have an enjoyable day. Blessings to you, Sister Charles. God bless you. God bless you. And then we see Donalyn, Sister Donalyn.
0: Blessings.
1: She says, good morning. Powerful word. Amen. And we have Sister Beverly Batiste, and she's up there in St. Lucia. She says, good morning, Lady Spice and Brother Alva. Blessing on you. I believe Brother Alva shared the program, so that's why she said Brother Alva. And I just want to say good morning to every single person. You may not have commented, but you were listening. A Amen. Pleasant good Amen. Morning.

0: Morning to you, and thank you so much for choosing Spice Worship Morning on Hope 103.1 FM. Thank you so much, guys. Guys, before we go, I want to do two things. One is to play another song before we end. But before that, I also want to speak to you about an event that is coming up on Saturday, God's willing. And this event will be taking place in Montrouge Playing Field. Yes, so let me put up the poster for those of you who are looking on Facebook. So this event is held by Power of Worship Radio, and it's an evening of praise featuring Judah Worship Team, Nicole Fletcher Newton, and Spice Worship Ministries. So yes, yours truly, we will be there ministering on that day. Okay, let me take a little water.
1: Amen.
0: So I just want to encourage you, if you are a believer or not, and you want to have a beautiful time of praise and worship, you can join us on July the 25th, Saturday, starting time 6 p.m. And if you know Pastor Antoine, you know we will be starting at 6 p.m. on the dot. Okay, so Spice Worship Ministries will be there. We'll be the first ones ministering. So if you want to, I like to give that warning, because there are people who wants to hear us and then they come late and then they feel disappointed. So if you want to hear every single person that will be there ministering, please make sure that you are on time. And of course, as I said before, it will be in Montrouge Playing Field this Saturday, the 25th of July. Amen?
1: Amen.
0: So again, we have Judah Worship Team, we have Nicole Fletcher Newton, and Spice Worship Ministries.
1: Amen.
0: Praise God. Praise God. Hallelujah. Hallelujah. Did you enjoy the program today,
1: Amen.
0: Brother Alvin?
1: Amen. Amen.
0: Amen. Amen.
1: It's always a pleasure. Always a pleasure to be.
0: Always a pleasure. Thank you so much for coming. Yes. Praise God. So guys, before we leave, I want to leave you with another song again by Sheena Taylor. And this time she speaks about the weapons of our warfare are not carnal. That is straight from the word of God. The weapons of our warfare are not carnal, but they are mighty through God. Hallelujah.
1: Amen. Amen.
0: Glory be to God. So we're gonna leave with that song right today. And guys, just continue trusting in God. Just
1: Amen.
0: Continue holding
1: Amen.
0: On to the word of God. Just continue using your mouth. Your mouth is a sword, the sword of the Spirit comes true. It is activated through your mouth.
1: Amen.
0: You could have the word of God there and just reading in your mind, but if you do not speak it, it will not be activated. You have to speak the word. Glory be to God. Hallelujah. So let's take this one from Sheena Taylor. Weapons, not carnal. Amen. And we will be right back to end.
2: Kingdom authority.

0: That's right. No surrender. Jesus is Lord. And this is how we end today's program. Amen. Amen. Amen. Amen. Any last words, Brother Alvin?
1: You know, just continue to trust God in everything that you do. And know that we are victorious. We live victorious lives. And, you know, it's just continue to love the Lord. And, you know, just trust Him in everything that you do. Trust Him in everything that you do. And, you know, just to encourage, you know, the believers in Christ, you know, we share that identity of Christ living in us. And, you know, where we can, you know, be there for each other as much as we can, you know, we try to bear one another in prayer. Up you know, we not at the place where we should be breaking anyone down. And that's one of the things that, you know, it's sometimes very hurtful at times to know that other believers would, you know, we, you know, even if persons don't maybe subscribe to certain things that we maybe believe in, that we continue to pray for one another. If I believe that if there are things that, let's say, I do not understand or so that I might see, my duty is to really pray and ask God to reveal it. If the person is willing to really hear what God is saying, so that God would transform things. Because there are times we view things through a certain lens, and then it is when the Lord really decides to open up our eyes, our scales come out from our eyes, then we are able to really either affirm what somebody was saying, or if we were correct in certain areas, that we learn now how to, you know, deal with it and how to really pray for that person as well. So I that's what I firmly believe. I firmly believe that, you know, even as life of a believer, it must be demonstrated in how we treat each other.
0: Yeah.
1: And how we how we are. So how you see me in the studio here speaking about Christ and speaking about power and authority, speaking about love, it must be demonstrated outside of here. Amen. What I, how I treat Bonnell, how you see us here, see greater even when we are outside, when we are in our home, that what we say in our home, what we do, when we're in the gathering as believers, when we outside of the setting of the four walls of the church, when we in the studio, when we are in ministry, there must be a likeness in our attitude one way. You understand? And I just want to encourage, you know, us as believers and listeners and viewers out there, that we learn to even respect our brothers and sisters and honor where honor needs to be honored.
0: Amen.
1: You know, so, and give glory to the Most High God in everything.
0: Amen. Amen. Amen. Amen. Amen. Thank you, Jesus. And so, guys, next time I will see you on Thursday, God's willing. On Thursday's program, I will be having Sister Adonna Thompson, and we are going to talk about dental health. We're going to talk about taking care of your teeth and your gums and everything to do with the dental health. We're going to be talking about that, because it's important, you know, that we learn how to take care of that, the bodies that God has given to us. So we'll be having a conversation with her on Thursday, God's willing. And next week, Monday, God's willing, I will be having with me virtually in the studio gospel music minister, beautiful young woman. Her name is Melanie Sandler. and she will be with me virtually in the studio on Monday, next week Monday, God's willing. She's a Jamaican gospel minister, and I saw her online, and when I just really felt the words of her song, and I said I had to interview this young woman. So she will be with us on Monday, God's willing. So please make sure that you share. The poster should be up on Hope 103.1 FM, Hope FM Grenada's Facebook page. I gave instructions to put it up, so I hope it's up by now, but it's already up on my Facebook page, and it's also up on Spice Worship Ministries Facebook page. So please ensure that you guys log in, and let's see what God is doing with our young people. We have so many complaints about, oh, young people not doing this and doing that. So that's why we need to highlight the young people that are actually standing for Christ. Yes. Amen. So we're going to have Melanie in the studio with us on Monday, God's willing. Of course, I will remind you again on Thursday. So until next time, until my next dear time, beautiful, blessings. Lovely people, blessings to every blessings. One of you. Sister Esther, blessings.
1: Blessing to you,
0: blessing,
1: Sister
0: blessing,
1: Esther.
0: Blessing, blessing, blessing. Sister, oh boy. Sister Donnellyn.
1: Yeah, blessings.
0: Sister
1: Donnellyn,
0: blessings, blessings to you. Guys, have an enjoyable rest of the week. God bless.
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Hey Hope family, what's up? It's your boy Selector Sabi. Hebrews 11:6 says, "But without faith it is impossible to please him, for he that cometh to God must believe that he is, and that he is a rewarder of them that diligently seek him." In order to please God, we must believe that he is God. We must trust him to handle all our fears and live our lives as people who believe in him should. Our faith must be bigger than whatever threatens us to fear, and let God have his way according to his word in our lives. 2 Chronicles 20 and verse 15 says, "This is what the Lord says to you. Do not be afraid or discouraged because of this vast army, for the battle is not yours, but God's. Trust in God today. Remember, the battle is not yours. It belongs to God. And have faith in him so that you can see him at the end of it all."

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1: Grenada's voice of hope.

In the news today, government has taken another step in advancing its national development agenda with the successful validation of its medium-term action plan for 2027 to 29. The retreat brought together Prime Minister Dickon Mitchell, cabinet ministers, and senior public officers to review the draft plan, which outlines 200 priority actions across 13 sectors to support the country's National Sustainable Development Plan and Vision 75. Prime Minister Mitchell said the plan must deliver measurable improvements in the lives of Grenadians through stronger implementation, accountability, and results. The completed document is expected to be submitted to Cabinet by the end of July and will guide government planning and development over the next 3 years. The Caribbean Agricultural Research and Development Institute, CARDI, has launched its first Agricultural Research and Innovation Symposium, bringing together researchers, policymakers, farmers, and private sector representatives from across the region. Speaking at the opening, CARDI Board Chairman and Grenada's Agriculture Minister, Lennox Andrews, said continued investment in agricultural research is essential to address climate change, food security, and other challenges facing the region. The symposium highlighted new research into climate-smart agriculture, improved crop production, digital farming technologies, and artificial intelligence, all aimed at strengthening Caribbean food security and supporting farmers through science-based innovation. Regionally, Kenya has strengthened its diplomatic presence in the Caribbean by opening its first resident high commission in Jamaica, while also expanding ties with Grenada. Kenya's first resident high commissioner to Jamaica, Wenda Karisa, has arrived in Kingston to begin her diplomatic assignment. Officials say the new mission will strengthen cooperation in trade, investment, tourism, education, and cultural exchange, while providing consular services to Kenyan nationals. The move comes as Kenya also deepens relations with Grenada through the appointment of Kamal Shah as Grenada's honorary consul to Kenya, reflecting growing cooperation between Africa and the Caribbean. Prominent Cuban dissident and artist Luis Manuel Otero has gone into exile in the United States after completing a 5-year prison sentence in Cuba. Otero, leader of the San Ysidro movement, was jailed following Cuba's anti-government protests in 2021. He arrived in Miami, where he was welcomed by supporters calling for greater freedom in Cuba. The San Ysidro movement have been backed by the United States to undermine the state, an allegation the group denies. The case continues to fuel tensions between Washington and Havana. Internationally, a United States service member has been killed in northern Iraq during the controlled detonation of unexploded ordnance from a downed Iranian attack drone, according to U.S. Central Command. Another service member was injured in the incident. The announcement comes a day after an Iranian attack on a U.S. base in Jordan killed 2 American soldiers and left another missing. The developments mark another escalation in ongoing conflict between the U.S. and Iran, with both countries continuing military strikes as tensions continue across the Middle East. At least 8 people have been killed and dozens injured after Russia launched a wave of ballistic missile and drone strikes across Ukraine. Officials say the attacks claim lives of Kharkiv, Yiv, and Sumy, while President Volodymyr Zelensky described the assault on the capital as one of the largest ballistic attacks since the war began in 2022. Ukraine also says it carried out strikes on Russian oil depot and 3 oil tankers in the Black Sea, targeting infrastructure it says helps finance Russia's military campaign. The latest attacks marks a further escalation in the ongoing conflict.

0: This is John Jenkins for Teaching Missions International. Welcome to our broadcast of Dave's Devotion for Today. In today's devotion, God works for the good of those who love Him. Dave gives us two great reasons to be thankful. And now, Dave's devotion. Are you going through a difficult time? All of us do. As my mom used to say, you have to learn to take the bitter with the sweet. Sometimes that's just the way life is. But sometimes there's another reason for trouble. Does the Bible have anything to say about this? Yes. Let's listen to two passages that can help us try to resolve the various troubles that come our way. We know that in all things God works for the good of those who love Him. Romans 8:28. Sometimes it takes a painful experience to make us change our ways. Proverbs 20:30. Our first passage reminds us that God has good things in mind for us, even when our situation seems bad. Our second passage reminds us that God sometimes uses trouble to get our attention. As someone has said, people don't change when they see the light. They change when they feel the heat. When we're in physical pain, we ask the doctor, "What's going wrong in my body?" The same is true for other kinds of pain we experience in life. We need to ask, what is God doing? Is He trying to get my attention? Am I doing something that God wants to correct? Today, let me encourage you not to waste your trouble. When things seem to be going wrong, God promises to use it for your good. Thank Him for it. Thank Him for caring for you. Ask Him to show you if there's something He wants to tell you in this experience. Always remember this: God is for you, and that is very good news. Thanks for listening. For full transcripts and replays of all devotions, visit teachmi.com/Dave. 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

201, we believe. In Hosea chapters 1 and 2, God calls the prophet to marry Gomer, a living picture of Israel's unfaithfulness. Their broken covenant reflects their nation's idolatry, yet God promises to restore his people and call them my loved one once again. Romans chapter 6 verse 1 to 14 echoes this theme with the language of death and renewal. Those who believe in Christ are buried with him in baptism and raised to walk in newness of life. Sin no longer reigns. Grace leads to freedom and obedience. Where Israel strayed like an unfaithful spouse, the church is called to live as those alive to God in Christ. Psalm 87 verse 1 to 7 celebrates Zion, the city of God, where all nations find their home. God's redemption is not only for Israel, but for the world, as he gathers people into his household. God's love restores, and his grace makes new. Today, ask the Holy Spirit to help you live in the freedom of Christ, walking faithfully as one who belongs to him. Our scripture readings for today is Hosea chapters 1 and 2, Romans chapter 6 verse 1 to 14, Psalm 87 verse 1 to 7. This is Bishop Bonaparte, praying that you have a blessed day.

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We transform followers.

you may want to write down. Some of you have been to the cemetery recently to perhaps bury a family member or supporting a friend who had perhaps death in the family. The cemetery is a common place for humans because that's where everybody goes eventually. But I want to focus on a law that makes the cemetery necessary. Let me first of all clarify some things about God. Death is a law. Write that down. It's a law. Death is a law. How do we know this? Well, let's read what the Bible says about death. Because man made death legal. Death used to be illegal. It was not active. But death became a law because of sin.

says these words, he has set us free from the law of sin and the law of death. Look at that verse. The law of the spirit of life, life is a law, has made me free from the law of sin and the law of death. I told you that death is a law. And what I'm going to share with you in this session is going to change your perspective of the power of law. Everything God has ever created was designed to function by law. Please write that down. Everything God created was designed to function by law. Life and freedom is really only possible where law is present. You cannot have life without a law, and you cannot have freedom without law. That leads then to my third point. Law was given to protect life and freedom. Whenever a country creates a law, that law is supposed to protect life and protect freedom among the people. That principle is key to my next point. The first law God gave man was the law of life. The first gift God gave man was life. The second law God gave man

rejected first, and God breathed into this man's dirt body and gave him life. The first law God gave man was life. But God suddenly gave him a second law. It was the law of law. He told him what not to do. And he told him why he shouldn't do it. That leads me to my fifth point. Adam was given the power of law. Whenever someone gives you law, they also gave you power. What kind of power? Power to break that law. It's like a child. When a parent tells a child, do not touch that particular thing, he just gave that child a law. I think all of us know how children are. Whenever you tell them not to do something, a funny spirit comes upon them. I was never like that, of course. I've been a perfect child. Of course not. Somehow, there is this temptation to test law. So whenever you're given law, you're given power. What kind of power? Power to test that law.

ground and breathe into him what? The breath of life. The first law God gave man was life. And man became a living soul. Now listen carefully, because this will help you through the rest of the year. God gave man life. Anything you give life, you automatically gave it death. What do I mean by that? Well, let's think about this. First of all, God told the man, first law, living soul, you got life. The second law is found in Genesis 2:15. It says, and the Lord took the man that had life, put him in what? The Garden of Eden, to work it, to take care of it. And the Lord commanded the man. Uh-oh, we're in trouble now. He has the man who's full of life, a living soul. He put him in a beautiful environment, and he told him, you are free. But then he put this other law. A commandment is a law. What's the commandment? You are free. Boy, we love freedom. But remember, freedom without law is anarchy. It's impossible to have freedom without boundaries. So God says you are free to eat from what? Say it loud. Any tree. Man, that's a big blank check. You are free to eat from any tree in the garden. So he gave him a second law. First law, life. Second law, freedom. But then he introduced this strange concept. Now I want to talk about freedom first. The word free means liberty, and the word dom is from the word dominion. So freedom means liberty to dominate your environment. You are free. You got freedom. Not to dominate people, but fish and birds and cattle and plants and things that creep along the ground. You got freedom to dominate that environment. But then God quickly establishes another law. Now, I want you to check something here with me. Genesis 2 verse 17. I've been sharing this for years, but it came back to me strong this morning. God created

existed before it could kill. Read the next verse. Genesis 2 verse 15. But you must not eat. Uh-oh, another law. From the tree of the knowledge of good and evil. For the day you eat, when you eat of it, you shall what? Surely die. Who's speaking? God. Who's he talking to? Man. So who's the first one to introduce the word die? God. Did Adam know it existed? No. So die was around. Adam had no idea that die was present. And God told die, it can't kill. God took die, is this good English? God took die and made it a servant of Adam. And then God told Adam, die is dead. Die cannot kill. You cannot die. However, if you disobey the law, you will resurrect death and give death power to kill you. That's the law. Death was present, but it had no power and no influence. Why? Here's why. Because God took the power of death and put it in the hands of man. God says, now you get the power to keep it dead or give it life. Write this down. Because you can, should you? Now this is a strange statement. God says, look, all of creation is now under your control, Adam. Every animal, every plant, every insect, every bird, everything in this planet, every bacteria under your control, including death. Because you could do something, should you do it? Adam could keep death dead, or he can give death life. Ladies and gentlemen, our problem is our forefather decided to give death life. How did he do it? I found out how he did it. This is strange. Here's how he did it. Write this down. It's very important to understand how the law works. It says, the power of law is in the hands of man. Think about what God did. God says, die is in this garden. Because die is in life. And you got the power of the law of life. I gave you life. You can protect life by keeping the law. Look at Genesis 2:17. It says, but from the tree of the knowledge of good and evil, you shall not eat. That's a law. For in the day that you eat from it, you will what? Surely die. When will you die? The day. The day. Here's what God was telling him. The day that you violate the law, you create a new law. This explains the Bahamas and Jamaica and Barbados and America. It explains the problems in all of our countries. This one principle. Whenever you break a law, you create a new law. You see, die means death, and death is inherent in life. I'm sorry that these plants are not real. I want
took the plant and break the law. What's the law of plant? Got to be in soil. So you take it out. Because you could, should you? But I could take it out. The plant can't stop me. But because you could do something, should you do it? God gave man the most awesome power in existence. It's called

law. You can run that red light. But then you create another law. Every time you break the law, there's a new law. Death is inherent in life. If I take the plant, pull it out of the soil, do I need to kill the plant? No. What have I done? I've created a new law. The law of plant death. What keeps the plant alive is keeping the law. If I break the law and pull it out of the soil, I have a new law. It's the law of plant death. Do you know that it's possible after you take it out to put it back? And by some miraculous element, the plant will recatch itself? In other words, whenever you break a law, hallelujah, if you catch yourself, you don't try to create another law to fix that. You got to go back to the original law and put yourself under it. This word you may never have heard. Death is an inversion of life. Death is built into life. Death is life in reverse. This is why

original law. Can I put it this way then? That death and life are in the same place. The day you eat, you will surely die. The day you eat, which means the day you eat, you had life to eat. But the day you eat, you will surely die. So death is the opposite of life. It's life in reverse. Wherever there's death, there was life. Wherever there is life, there's death. Wherever there's death, there was life. So if there is a problem with life, it's because you're violating the law. And if you're dead, you got to fix the whole situation by going back to the original law. Let me put it another way. This is very important. I call it the principal law of death. The principal law of death. When I discovered how this works, let me see if I can get this thing to function here.

created death. So I was fighting the devil. The devil doesn't have the pleasure of creating death. Death, devil created nothing. When God created life, death was inherent in it. So what we have is we have death in life. Death is in life. Is that it? Oh, you're so kind. Thank you. Yeah, that's the real thing. Death was created without life. Write that one down. When God created man, God gave him the law of life. So death was present, but God called it die. God says, now, whether death lives or dies depends on man. Death exists, but it has no power. So God placed the power of death in the hands of the human. Death had no life. Death had no influence over man. Death had no authority. And the power of death was in the hands of the human. God says, the day you eat, you will activate death. So the law of death is in the hands of man. I discovered this much then.

law of life. Write this down quickly. Life was created by God as well. Life was created with death in it. Everything that's alive has death on the inside. The only way for it to keep dead is for it to obey the laws that God created.

because life was keeping the law. Life was created, therefore, with power over death. Life influenced and controlled death. Adam had power over death in his hands. Listen to me carefully, please. The law of life.

Now, let me break it down. I'm moving fast for a reason, because I want to get to a point. I don't want you to forget this. Write this down. Every manufacturer creates a product with inherent laws. Your car was created by a manufacturer. I use a car all the time because most people have one or experience one. The law of cars is fuel, gasoline, oil, and some kind of liquid.

decided that. You can't buy a car and say, I don't like gasoline anymore. I'm going to use some coconut water. And you fill your car with grade A coconut water. What happens to the car? It dies. It malfunctions. Now, all products come, therefore, with inherent laws, but also inherent promises. And the promise is, if you obey these laws, the car will function. If you disobey these laws, the car will malfunction. So all products come with law. Who are we to decide the laws of life? We didn't create life.

don't touch that tree. All products come with warnings. Do not operate this product near water. Some people have tried that, and they had a shocking experience. Write this down. Whenever you violate law, you punish yourself. The manufacturer doesn't have to punish you. If you put gasoline, if you put orange juice in your gasoline tank, you don't call Ford Motor Company and say you have a problem. Ford sent a book with instructions with that, and they said, if you follow my instructions, keep those laws in that booklet, this car will serve you. It will function. It will have life. In other words, customers are responsible for keeping the law, not the manufacturer. God says, Adam, the day you eat, not me, I got no problem. I gave you life. I gave you all this food. I gave you all this power. Now the day you eat, it's all up to you. What you do will give death life. Death is as dead as you keep it.

So customers do not create laws. Manufacturers do. God says, Adam, this is the law. You keep my commandments, you will live. You disobey my commandments, the day you disobey, you will die. That leads me to number 9. Customers obey laws. You know, it's amazing how we hate to be told what to do in our countries and in our homes, you know, and yet we obey Ford Motor Company. We are more faithful to Ford than we are to God. When the car is on E, we drive it to a station. We take out our own money. And we don't like gasoline, but we still put it in there. We obey the laws of that car company. Why? We want what the car company promised. Everybody say obedience. Have you ever sat down to try and figure out why you use gasoline in your car? How about discussing it with Ford? Call Ford and say, why do y'all use gasoline? The combustion chamber with the ascrosis of the Mikishi Abayibashibashaba.

engines running. God said, look, listen, just don't fornicate, okay? We want to discuss it. We want to have all kind of long talk about it. And God said, look, don't you get it? Just obey. We obey forward and negotiate with God. Customers don't create laws, they just obey them. And Adam

write this list down, very important list here. Laws are protected by obedience. That's how you protect a law. By obedience. Laws are protected by submission. The crime in our countries right now is a result of people violating this list. They are not obedient to the law. They are not submitted to the law. And they don't agree with the law. Laws are protected by agreement. Laws are protected by understanding their impact. If I break into your house, I am breaking a law. Therefore, I am not submitting to the social agreement we have that we won't take other people's things. I'm violating the agreement. I don't agree with the agreement. You work for the fridge, I thief it. You spend years getting a car, I steal it in 5 seconds. This is violating the law. And I'm impacting social stability. Therefore, the only way you keep law is by self-control. You see that car there, and you see the key in it, and ain't nobody around, and you know you can take it, but you gotta control yourself. When Satan said to Eve, you see that tree? She said, yeah. He said, you should pick that fruit. She said, God said. In other words, this woman got information from somewhere. She knew the information. She says, God said, if we do. In other words, Eve refused to control herself. She knew what not to do. Satan cannot

number 7 is very interesting. Laws are protected by fear and humility. If you don't fear authority, you'll violate law. There's no fear in our communities. There's no respect for authority. It seems like it's leaking out quickly. You have teachers having sex with students. Now, wait a minute. Something's wrong with this picture. But that's a violation of law. And there's no fear of taking advantage of a 13-year-old girl or boy, and you are 38. I mean, this is like, what are we doing here? It's simply violating law. For you to obey law, you got to be humble. Humble means you've got to be submissive. You got to say, you know something, I want to keep the order that the law creates. So let me

to him. God placed in the hands of man the power of law. Man can destroy or invalidate law. You can decide to create new laws by canceling old ones. Now this is where resurrection and Good Friday comes in. Mankind can create new laws by violating old ones. I got an explosion last night when I figured this out. You can cancel law, but you can never eradicate them. You can disobey a law, but you can't get rid of it if it is an original law. Case in point, you can decide to put orange juice in your car. That's your power, your choice. You got that authority. And no one can stop you. That's your car, that's your orange juice. But it still doesn't change the law of gasoline. Is anybody with me? In other words, you can create a new law. My law is I will use orange juice. That's your law. That's your own personal law. You made that law. It doesn't cancel the original law. 20 legislators get together and say, we can create a new law for the rectum. Can I touch that for 5 seconds? Now, that's why I have problems with democracy a little bit. Democracy is a dangerous thing, because democracy creates its own truth based on majority rule, not based on original rule. If enough of us agree that the rectum is an entrance, we can pass a legislation.

anybody here understand my simple biology? In other words, voting doesn't change law, even though voting could create law. The devil created a new law. He told Eve, if you break that law, you'll be like God. In other words, in order to create a new law, you gotta break the original one. And this is where we fell apart. See, laws are destroyed by the creation of new laws. And new laws are created by what? Disobedience to old law. Therefore, the fall of man was simply disobedience to law. What was the law? Don't touch the tree. What did man do? He touched the tree. Now, everything else is what we're suffering from. This is very important to my teaching today. Every problem in the world is simply a violation of a law. Every problem. I hope at the end of this year, you will fall in love with law. You will respect law. You'll be afraid of breaking laws again. Because everything you're going through right now, including our sinful nature, is simply a result of someone breaking law. Rebellion is the word in Hebrew for disobedience. Write the word rebellion down. Very important word, rebellion. The word rebellion simply means against the known will of the manufacturer. The word in Hebrew for rebellion is the word S-I-N. It's a Hebrew word. It's sin. Sin is not things you do in Hebrew. Sin is simply rebellion against the known laws of God. So when you say someone has sinned, it doesn't mean that they lied or stole or something. It means they violated a law. So the word in Hebrew, when it says Adam sinned, the Hebrew word is Adam rebelled against the known will of God. So violation of law is simply knowing what the manufacturer says, but you decide to break that law. It's called sin. So I call it the law of disobedience. You know, the more I think about this, the disobedience of man activated death. The disobedience of man gave life to death. The disobedience of man resurrected death. The disobedience of man woke up death. When man disobeyed God, man created a new law. It was called the law of death. Remember now, to create a new law, you gotta disobey the old one. The old law is don't touch the tree, otherwise you will surely wake up, die. Now, if you don't touch the tree, die stays dead. So the law of die is inactive. Death has no power. The law of death is powerless. You can give power to death if you violate the first law. Disobey.

religion has messed this thing right up. It's very simple. As a matter of fact, I put it this way. God gave us a simple answer to the problem. Look at this verse of scripture. It's found in 1 Corinthians 15, verse 56. Paul says, the sting of death is what? Sin. What is sin? Rebellion against the law of God. And the power of sin is what? The law. Ooh, Jesus, Lord. Okay, put it this way. Where does sin come from? We know where death comes from. Death comes from sin. It says that. But where did sin come from? It says sin came from the law. Wait a minute. What's he talking about? Here's a simple answer. Everybody say rebellion. Okay, you cannot rebel unless there is a law. Got it, Pastor Rich? See, if there's no law, you can't break a law. And the first thing God gave man is law, which means he automatically gave him the opportunity to rebel against it when he gave him a will. Look at the verse then. The power of sin is what? The law. Sin gets its power from men breaking the law. How do you break the law? By rebelling. What is rebelling? Sin. So when you rebel against the law of God, that's sin. The result is you give death a sting. Okay. Death is like a big bumblebee with no stinger. Beautiful insect, lovely, nice wings, beautiful colors. You could enjoy it.

decide to give that bee a sting so it can sting you and kill you. The sting of death is what? Sin. That means death was made without a sting. If you disobey me, Adam, you give death power to kill you. So, ladies and gentlemen, write this down. The law is the original standard God set for mankind. But a new law is created by breaking the old law. If you don't want to die, you keep the law. Just like a fish. The law of fish is water. That's a law. Fish was created by God to live in water. That's a law. If you take the fish out of the water, you don't need to kill it.

and others. And sometimes we'd pull up a fish, and Pastor Jay would say, "Put that back, that's too small." Usually Richard caught them guy. No, I'm kidding. Smaller fish. He'd say, "No, we can't eat that, put it back."

solution. You won't go back where you came from to get the original standard.

says, look, he who doesn't earn working with his own hands shall become poor. Now, some of y'all, I know no member of our church by his numbers. I know that.

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Okay, listen to me. Let me tell you the danger of this. If something is happening in your community and it's illegal,

make it a law. You've just changed the culture of your whole country. Just like that. Culture. Which means it's not you I'm concerned about. It's your grandchild. Who have culture means to grow in. They will grow up taking chances. You're going to lose the refrigerator you worked for all your life. They're going to gamble that. They're going to, the house you leave them, you watch. That culture will become so strong. They will sell their children in 2025.

on the side, legally. Everybody smoking dope. Let's make dope a law. Since so many people taking it. No. Statement again. A new law is created by breaking an old one. The minute you move away from God's original standards, you're on your own. You got your own laws now, which means you got your own consequences and your own culture and your own damnation. My heart is full of his law. David says, how can a young man keep his way pure? By adhering and heeding to the laws of God. Write this down, please. Sin gave life to death, and the law of sin gave birth to the law of death. Laws are created by the few, but affects the many. Remember that. You quote that. Adam had everybody in his body. Right here. He had 6 billion people right here. One man had everybody in him. And God says, please don't break that law. Why? When you make a law, a new law, it affects unborn children. Listen to this. Genesis 2:18. Then the Lord God said, it is

He was carrying everybody. That means when you break a law, you are transferring a rebellious spirit to generations. When you create one law for your own generation because you want something, you got to

Which one is the mother? I don't know what to call them. So who do I call mom? So I got the two men, they taking care of me and, you know, cleaning me and washing for me and babying me and paying my tuition. And what do I call y'all? Now watch this. This is a law now, okay? So I'm creating in this child, and to me, I personally, look at the TV, please. I call that child abuse. Because this child have no way of deciding. The child can't decide. What is a normal family anymore? You've taken this kid who is 3 years old, doesn't have any understanding of life, and you are forcing on him a perception of your life. That's child abuse. Write me a letter.

So lawmakers, I warn you, God will judge you by the laws you make. Make sure the laws line up with his laws, you'll have a righteous country. The word righteous means to be in right positioning with God's laws. That's all it means. And blessed is the nation whose God is the Lord, because righteousness exalts a nation. But sin, rebellion against the laws, is a reproach to every people. God said, look, you can make your laws, but don't violate mine in the process.

It was a personal decision to eat that fruit. Personal. But he broke the law. And that law is what got your brother sick now, and that cancer can't get out of his gut, because the law of death is in the cells. And here you are.

because they are right or wrong. It's not. Basically, democracy is a gang ideology. It's a gang. It's just another big gang. Whoever gang is the biggest, that's the one who rules the turf. I'm sorry to reduce that to that vulgar, but it's a gang. That's why we're in trouble. And we sit here singing, and I mean, I spoke to a pastor the other day, churches in Washington, massive church. He said, it's a law if a guy wants to marry another guy in my congregation, I'm against it, but it's a law. He could sue me. I said, really? He said, it's a law. He said, you don't understand, Pastor Miles. This is no suggestion. It's now a law.

man is born under the law of sin and death because another man break the law. We are born under it. Adam became a sinner. You were born one. Are you getting this? See, the guy who break the law had to break it. But you and I even have to break it. We are born under the effects of it. I understand that there's going to be a referendum in our country. I'm saying to this church right now,

decide whether you want your grandchildren to be gambling or whether you want them to be workers. You will decide that in a referendum. We are not here to deal with no politics. We're here to deal with the politics of the kingdom of God's laws. We got to obey God's laws. God is always right, just like Ford Motor Company and gasoline. In other words, we need to stay true to the eternal laws. Write this down quickly. This is very important. Jesus came to earth to restore the law of God on earth. Romans 7, powerful verse, verse 12 says what? So then the law is what? Holy, and the commandment is holy and righteous and good. Let's clear the air, Paul says. Nothing wrong with the law. The law of God is what? Good, holy, and righteous. Look at Matthew 5. Jesus says, therefore, do not think that I came to destroy or

talk to Eve, thou still shalt not touch that tree. It's an eternal law.

threatening the Bahamas economy right now. What is it? Tell me. What's the number one threat? Crime, lawlessness. Destroy the country just like that. I am tired of every Monday morning, the top story is a murder. I'm to the point now where I don't buy newspapers anymore. The first page is so depressing.

believe in the Lord. Why don't you record it? A young man stopped at the red light. That's top story. Are you crazy? They say. We only report breaking laws. That's news. We magnify breaking laws. No wonder why we keep getting what we say. He says, do not think that I came to destroy the law. The law is holy. The law is pure. The law is righteous. It's good. Now watch what Paul says. I like what Paul says, you know. Paul's amazing. Sometimes we think Paul was against the law. But Romans 8,

It is life or death. It's a law. And it's a matter of who are you under? The mission of Jesus Christ, very quickly. The need of man was to invalidate the law of sin. Adam sinned, we became victims of death and sickness and disease, which means disobedience caused the fall. Mankind was a victim of laws created by Adam. Therefore, the only way to change a law is to what? You got to create or renew an old law. If you put gasoline, orange juice in your gasoline tank, and you take it to the place, they say, you know, your car can't run because we got to clean out the fuel system. Then you put it to them, they clean it out. They say, now go back and do what? Put gasoline, go back to the old law. They don't find a new type.

sin and death. He came to die to restore the old law of life. I put it to you then that the resurrection is really the exciting part of this whole thing. This is a statement here that I will never forget. This is what the Lord showed me this morning. True law is established by the Creator. Everybody say true law. True law can never be destroyed. Now this term true

But you can use that same instrument and destroy. You violated the law of that instrument, and it becomes destructive. In other words, true law can only be disobeyed, can never be destroyed. True

laws of God. God don't understand, you know, that a male and female is supposed to be. God, that's not God, that's archaic. It's like, it's as if God's stupid. I mean, we are so educated, it's amazing. If you got a baby, it's an inconvenience, you kill it. We call it abortion, God calls it murder. I mean, it depends on what you want to call it, it's the same thing. But we have this idea that, you know something, this is the law now. So you create a law, but you can't change the original true law. In other words, true law will always restore order. When something is wrong in your life or in society,

problem on earth. He was dealing with that disobedience problem. Because that's the law that caused sin to come. Now, here's how it works on the cross. And this is where I want to end up here. Some verses of scripture to see this, okay? Romans 5:12 says what? Let's read together. Therefore, just as one man's sin entered the world through one man, and through and death through that sin. Now notice how it works out, eh? One man disobeyed, and one man caused what? Sin to come. And sin brought what? Death.

versus disobedience. Not personally, okay? Now, I want you to see that verse. Put the verse back up. It says, when Adam disobeyed God, he sinned. Sin is rebellion against the law which produced death. Now, our number one problem is this fella right here. Am I right? This the fella no one could fix. We can't get rid of him. We can't stop him. The guy controlling everybody. Matter of fact, Hebrews 2 says that it's the only thing that man fears. The fear of death. Okay. So, where does death get its power from? Sin. Where does sin get its power from? Disobedience. All right? Now, watch how this works. All right? Watch the next verse. Very important. Romans 5. Read. But if by the trespass of one man, that's the disobedience, death what? Reigned through that one man, how much more will those who receive God's abundant provision of grace and of the gift of righteousness reign in life through the man Jesus Christ? Now, look at the condition of righteousness here. This guy disobeyed what? A law. The law produced sin. Sin produced death. So our problem is

just as a result of one trespass was condemnation for who? All of us. So also the result of one act of righteousness. What is righteousness? Lining up with the law again. Was justification brought to all. Look at another verse. Verse 19. For just as through the disobedience of one man, the many were made sinners, which means die, took their lives, so also through the obedience of what? One man, the many will be made righteous again. By the what? Disobedience.

we disobeyed law. When we disobeyed law, we became disobedient, which produced sin, which produced death.

sin, shaven in iniquity. In sin, we were conceived. We were born with this stuff in us. We were born with disobedience, with sin and death inside of us. Born with it. We can't find the strength to obey. We need someone who have no sin, no disobedience, no rebellion, and no death inside of him. Oh, Jesus, getting ready to go now. Jesus comes to earth to deal with the problem. He had to break the power of death, which means he had to break the power of sin, which means he had to break the power of disobedience. Woo. That's why his first statement, I didn't come to destroy the law, because it's the law that's got you all messed up. I am the last Adam. The first Adam messed you all up. The next Adam gonna bless you all up.

can fix the thing, then death goes back to sleep. Yeah. So, Jesus says the source of death is sin, and sin produced death, so the power of death must be in sin. Which means that if sin is solved, if I can get rid of sin, I'm getting ready to show up by myself now. Death is automatically destroyed. Hebrews 2. He came to destroy the power of death. He didn't come to destroy death. Remember now, die was always there. We gave die power and called it death. If you take the power out of it, it's now die again. That's why the Bible says, get ready for this, Pastor. That's why the Bible says, if you come to Christ, oh, Jesus. Coach Dowell, we went to your mama's funeral last week. Listen to me. If you come to Christ and you die in Christ, listen to me, young people. You're no longer dead. Bad English. You only die. Still ain't got it. When you are killed by die, it is called death. But when you die in Christ, it is called sleep. You cannot wake a dead person. But if somebody is sleeping, one person got it. He says, look, on the cross, I took the stuff out of death. Now, it can still hit your body. But the problem is, death is now illegal. It cannot keep you in the grave. It is impossible. Because the power that death had to keep you in the grave has been broken, which means that the resurrection is not you getting rid of death, it's death having to let you go. In other words, Jesus said this in Romans 16 through Paul. He says, in the same way, come on, read it aloud with me. In the same way, count yourselves dead to sin, but alive to God in Christ Jesus. Therefore, do not let sin reign in your mortal body, so that you may obey its evils. For sin shall not be your master anymore, because you are not under law, but under grace. You break the law of death. So the work of Jesus Christ on this cross is the power that brought resurrection power. See, Romans 6 verse 15 says, read it with me. I love this one. Read. What then? Shall we sin because we are not under law but under grace? By no means.

are slaves to sin, which leads to death, or to disobedience, which leads to righteousness. He says, but thanks be to God that though you used to be slaves to sin, you wholeheartedly obeyed the form of teaching to which you were entrusted. You have been set free from sin and have become slaves of righteousness. Now,

0: false labor, righteousness, that's the laws of God. You can decide which one you will be following today. And they are both predictable. If you obey God, if this guy becomes obedience, then this is no longer rebellion, this is grace. And if this is grace, then this gotta be life. And so we find a simple conclusion. I love it. 1 Corinthians 15, read. Death, come on, say it loud. Death has been swallowed up in victory. Why? Oh, grave. Oh, death, Paul laughs. Paul says, where's your victory? Oh, death, where's your sting? Paul was like this, thing in his air.
1: You cannot keep me.
0: Imagine going to the cemetery in a casket laughing. This is going to be fun for a couple of years. You cannot hold me. Why? The power that you had has been canceled. Oh, hallelujah. The sting of death is sin. And the power of sin is the law. But thanks be to God. He gives us the victory through Jesus Christ, who did something very interesting. He obeyed. In other words, write this down. Jesus made death illegal again. His obedience. I will never be afraid of death. Never. Never. If I die in the morning or die 10 years from now, it doesn't matter. I win. Because Jesus Christ came after Adam and became the obedient one. His obedience canceled sin and made it grace. And his grace is what gave us eternal life again. And death has no more power. That's why you will be raised from the dead. He made death illegal. Everybody read Matthew 27. Come on, out loud, go. At that moment, the curtain of the temple was torn in two from top to bottom. Come on, read this one. The earth shook and the rocks split. The tombs break open and the bodies of many

happened the weekend that we're talking about right now. Let me tell you what happened here. When he said it is finished, sin was solved. The curtain that was hiding the Ark of the Covenant split from the top, which means no more priests going there to represent you no more. No more lambs and no goats and no bulls. You can come in here freely now because the Lamb of God shed his blood on the cross, opened this whole thing up. He died and the blood was accepted. Everybody is forgiven. Now watch this. It says when that happened, that curtain stop. The power of death is sin. When he said it's finished, sin fell to the ground. All of a sudden, death turned around. Death said, oh my God, all the Moses them I was holding down, and Joshua and Micah and Nahum and Habakkuk and Zephaniah and Daniel and Haggai and Zechariah and Malachi and Joseph and David. He says, wait a minute. You all stay. They say, no man, he fixed the thing just now. We gone. See there? Come on, give God a hand. It's done already. I said it's done already. The resurrection started. That's a verse you don't read much. The thing was broken. Sin, stay right there, please. But that's where we're going to go here to pray. John 11, read. And Jesus said, now, read this. I never saw this before, okay, Rich? This one is deep. Okay. Mary and Martha have a dead family member, their brother. Jesus walks up to the room.

0: direction. 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He's saying, look, he's saying the resurrection is not something. It's someone who's going to do something. I'm about to do something. Now, listen to me. Listen. Saying, you still there? Okay. Can you lay over here? I want him to see you good. Sin, you need to be seen for the last time. Lay down, man, flat. You're dead. Okay, watch this. What is the power of death? Sin. Okay. So the only control death has over me and you is sin. So here comes a guy walking in the room, and there's a dead man. But the fellow walking in the room ain't got no... you don't understand. He says, Mary, what walked in your house just now is what death's afraid of. She said, we know he'll be resurrected in that great day. He said, no, it ain't a day, it's a person. Ain't no sin inside of me. He tell her, let's go where he is laying. They said, really? He said, come on, let's go. And death, can you hold this fella down for me? Just hold him down. That's what was in that tomb with Lazarus. Lazarus trying to get up. Death got him. Camera get shot up. Death got him. Fix the screens. I want people to see that at home. That's the picture of death right there. Tight shot. No, wrong one. Him, not me. You listening to me over there? Tight shot right here. Tight shot. That, go out a little bit. I want you to see both of them. Come back a little bit. Come on, see both of them. Go back. I want to see both heads. Okay, that's it right there. That's what's happening to your grandmother right now. That's what your granddaddy looks like right now in the grave. That's what your cousin looks like right now. That's what your husband look like. That's Dr. Chara right now. That's your mother, Kirsch. That's death saying, I got you now. But he walked into the room. The only thing that gave death that power was sin. And here comes sinlessness. Without spot, Brother Richard said on Friday. Without wrinkle, he walked in that room without spot. He says, Mary, you ain't got to wait for no day. Wherever there's no sin, there's no death. And there ain't no sin inside of me. He walked in that room and he said, take me to where death is holding him down. When Jesus stood outside that tomb, death was saying, oh my God, someone's coming. I ain't sure who it is, but I think they got power to make me leave you alone. And all he had to say was, he didn't even bother with death. He didn't even talk to death. Death ain't no problem. Sin is the problem. He said, Lazarus, death starts struggling. Come on, struggle, man. Lazarus, you hear my voice, son? Lazarus, get up, boy, I'm talking to you. Lazarus, fight that boy, Lazarus, get up, Lazarus, let him up, Lazarus. Watch the fella walk out. That's the good news. Don't look at him, he gone. Oh Lord, he gone. What happened to your power, man? No sting. You got no sting. He said, And whoever believes, say that's me. Whoever believes in me will what? Live. Even though he dies. And whoever lives and believes in me will never die. Why? Die is dead. Do you believe this? It's a very important verse. 1 Corinthians 15, read. Verse 20. But Christ has indeed been raised from the dead. For the first fruits of those who have fallen asleep. For since death came through a man, the resurrection of the dead comes also through a man. For as in Adam all die, so in Christ all will be made alive. But each in his own turn, Christ the first fruits, then when he comes, those who belong to him, then the end will come, glory, when he will hand over the kingdom, the colony, back to God, the Father, after he has destroyed all dominion and authority. He deserves a little bit of praise this morning. That's the resurrection power. What he came to do. I put it to you, my family, that today was the greatest act of deliverance in history. Some deliver us from slavery, but he delivered us from death. And that guy up there has been embarrassed by Calvary. When Satan thought Jesus was finished on the cross, it was the act of him losing his power of death. I say to you, if your parents died, my mother is buried up there in that cemetery, and I just can't wait to see my mom again. Man, I tell you, that's going to be a great day. My daddy is here. Dad, you're going to see mom again, eh? Very soon. Don't say soon too fast. Stand up. Let me see how 86 years old look. That's my daddy.
1: Alright. See you soon.
0: You can see you soon. Not too soon now. Don't talk too much.
1: No, but Jesus coming, you see.
0: Jesus coming. Okay, alright, that's good. Alright, yeah, okay. Yeah. Wait till Jesus come. Yeah. I want you to go see mom right now. Don't do that. But you see, in other words, you have no more fear of death. Don't be afraid. If someone is sick and they don't look too well, if they are filled with the Holy Spirit, if Jesus Christ is in them, all you gotta say is he has no sting. Death has no sting. Jesus said, all those who die in Christ, when the trump of God shall sound, the dead in Christ shall rise. Not just the dead.
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Bishop Brown wrote this song for me. Hallelujah.

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vision at night, I looked, and there before me was one like the Son of Man, coming with the clouds of heaven. He approached the Ancient of Days and was led into his presence. He was given authority, glory, and sovereign power. All peoples, nations, men of every language worshipped him. His dominion is an everlasting dominion that will not pass away, and his kingdom is one that shall never be destroyed.

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3: 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It's our pleasure to spend this time in God's Word with you today. So let's sit and relax and learn, love and grow in Jesus. Stay tuned.

shall not commit adultery. Hey guys, it's me again, Douglas, and today we're continuing in our Ten Commandments series, and we're talking about the seventh commandment, which is do not commit adultery. Now, adultery, really, this commandment is, well, it's not really super for kids. You know, it's mostly for adults because adultery has to do with marriage. Yeah, and men and women get married, not boys and girls. It's not something that you do as a kid. It's something that you do when you grow up. But I think that even as kids, we can still follow this commandment. We can still learn this commandment and know what it means and try to obey it. Because see, adultery pretty much means breaking the promises that you make when you get married. Because when you get married, you make promises to each other and you make promises to God about each other. Have you heard of marriage vows? Yeah, well, a vow is like a promise. And so if you've ever seen a wedding, you see the bride and the groom and they're standing up there and then the pastor asks them some questions. He says, will you do this thing? Will you do this thing? And they say, I do. And they say, I do. They're making promises. They're making vows about marriage. And adultery is when you break those promises. Marriage is very important to God. Very. You know, actually, in the days of creation, God made the whole earth, all the plants and animals and the land and the sea and the stars and the sun and the moon, all that stuff. He made it all in 6 days. Yeah. And every time he made something, he would say, and he saw that it was good. He made this and it was good. He made the plants and it was good. He made the animals and it was good. And he made, you know, the sun and it was good. He made all this stuff and it was good. But there was one time in creation, when it's talking about when God made the world, there was one time when it was not good. It was not good for Adam to be alone. Because see, God made Adam first, but he didn't have a companion. Among all the animals, he was alone. And so God made Eve, the first woman, to be with Adam so that they could be with each other and they could be married. God made marriage at the same time that he made people. We need to show marriage the respect that it deserves. And I think that even right now as kids, that we can still follow this commandment. We can still show respect to marriage. See, I know this kid, and he's even younger than I am, and he said that he married his girlfriend, okay? And so I'm just a kid, and he's like a little kid. He said he married his girlfriend. First of all, kids do not need boyfriends and girlfriends, okay? No, we don't need that. That's for when you get older. But you definitely don't need a husband or a wife if you're a kid. That's not really marriage. I think that it's okay for us to imagine, you know, one day we might get married. And I think that we should ask ourselves when we're going to do something, we should ask, is this thing something that my future husband or my future wife would want me to do? And if the answer is no, like kissing somebody else, you know, then we shouldn't be doing that. You know, here's the thing. I'm not interested in kissing a girl right now. You know, I don't want cooties or anything like that. But when I grow up and I have a wife, I don't want that wife to be kissing other guys. Mm-mm, no. And I'm pretty sure my wife wouldn't want to see me kissing other girls. So even as a kid, I'm not going to kiss a girl. I've decided I'm going to try to save that first kiss for my wife. Because if I don't think she'd want me kissing somebody after we're married, I don't think she'd want me kissing somebody before we're married either. And I think that even right now as kids, that we can still follow this commandment. And we can show marriage the respect that it deserves. And we can keep our promises, because a big part of adultery is breaking the promise that you made when you got married. When you make a promise, God wants you to keep it. So my challenge to you guys today is that we would show marriage the respect that it deserves and that we should keep our promises. Hey guys, I hope you liked this video. And you know, honestly, I was kind of worried about this video because, you know, do not commit adultery is really not something that kids talk about very much because it's not really something that applies to us kids just yet. But I hope that you will understand that God loves marriage and God wants us to respect marriage. And I think that's something we can learn even as kids.
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windy web. Whoever dwells in the shelter of the Most High will rest in the shadow of the Almighty. I will say of the Lord, He is my refuge and my fortress.

silence that stalks in the darkness, nor the plague that destroys at midday. A thousand may fall at your side, 10,000 at your right hand, but it will not come near you. You will only observe with your eyes and see the punishment of the wicked. If you say, "The Lord is my refuge," and you make the Most High your dwelling, no harm will overtake you. 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They will lift you up in their hands, so that you will not strike your foot against a stone.

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2: Stories of the Bible. Jesus calms the storm. This is Jesus.
3: Heyo!
2: Who is the Son of God and the Savior of the world. While Jesus was on earth, he taught everyone about God's love and healed people from their sickness. He did many miracles like walking on water.
3: Oh, hey guys.
2: And even raised people from the dead.
3: Wahoo!
2: One day after preaching to a crowd of people, Jesus said to his disciples, "Let's cross to the other side of the lake."
4: You got it.
2: So they got into a boat and started out. Other boats followed him too. And as they sailed across, Jesus fell asleep.
4: Uh-oh.
2: But soon a fierce storm came down on the lake. The boat was filling with water and they were in real danger. The disciples went and woke Jesus up, shouting,
4: "Hey, wake up!
2: Save us! We are going to drown! Don't you care if we drown?" Jesus responded, "Why are you afraid? You have so little faith." Then he got up and rebuked the wind and waves, saying, "Silence, be still." Suddenly the wind stopped and there was a great calm. Then he asked them, "Where is your faith?" The disciples were terrified and amazed. "Who is this man?" they asked each other. "When he gives a command, even the wind and waves obey him." Stories of the Bible. Jesus feeds the 5,000. This is Jesus.
3: Heyo!
2: Who is the Son of God and the Savior of the world. While Jesus was on earth, he taught everyone about God's love. He did many miracles and healed people of their sickness.
1: Oh, hey, everyone!
2: A huge crowd kept following him wherever he went, because they saw his miraculous signs as he healed the sick. A crowd started to gather around Jesus. There were 5,000 men and many more women and children. Turning to Philip, he asked,
3: "Hey, Philip!
2: Where can we buy bread to feed all these people?" You see, Jesus was testing Philip, for he already knew what he was going to do. Philip replied, "Even if we worked for months, we wouldn't have enough money to feed them."
4: Hey, I got an idea.
2: Then Andrew spoke up. "There's a young boy here with 5 barley loaves and 2 fish. But what good is that with this huge crowd?" Jesus said, "Tell everyone to sit down."
4: "Hey, everyone, sit down."
2: Then Jesus took the loaves, gave thanks to God, and gave them to the people.
4: "Here you go."
2: Afterward, he did the same with the fish, and they all ate as much as they wanted.
4: "Want some more?"
5: "I'm all good, thanks."
2: After everyone was full, Jesus told his disciples, "Now gather the leftovers so that nothing is wasted."
4: "You got it."
2: So they picked up the pieces and filled 12 baskets with scraps left

0: stories of the Bible. Jesus raises Lazarus from the dead. This is Jesus.
1: Heyo!
0: Who is the Son of God and the Savior of the world. While Jesus was on earth, he taught everyone about God's love. He did many miracles and healed people of their sickness. Jesus had a friend named Lazarus who was very sick. He had two sisters named Mary.
2: That's okay.
0: And Martha.
3: Here you go.
0: Who sent a message to Jesus telling him, "Lord, your dear friend is very sick."
4: So come on.
0: But when Jesus heard about it, he said, "Lazarus's sickness will not end in death. No. It happened for the glory of God."
4: What?
0: So although Jesus loved Martha, Mary, and Lazarus, he stayed where he was for the next 2 days.
1: All right, guys, let's go.
0: Finally, he said to his disciples, "Let's go back to Judea."
1: Are you sure?
0: But his disciples did not think this was a good idea because the people in Judea had tried to kill Jesus. But Jesus told them they were going anyway. He said, "Our friend Lazarus has fallen asleep, but now I will go and wake him up."
1: Hey, are we okay?
0: The disciples thought Jesus meant Lazarus was simply sleeping. So Jesus told them plainly, "Lazarus is dead.
1: What?
0: And for your sakes, I'm glad I wasn't there. For now you will really believe. Come, let's go see him." Thomas said to his fellow disciples, "Let's go too and die with Jesus." When Jesus arrived at Bethany, he was told that Lazarus had already been in his grave for 4 days. Many people had come to be with Mary and Martha because their brother had died. When Martha got word that Jesus was coming, she went to meet him. Martha said to Jesus, "Lord, if only you had been here, my brother would not have died. But even now I know that God will give you whatever you ask." Jesus told her, "Your brother will rise again." "Yes," Martha said, "he will rise when everyone else rises at the last day." Jesus told her, "I am the resurrection and the life. Anyone who believes in me will live even after dying. Do you believe this, Martha?" "Yes, Lord," she told him. "I have always believed you are the Messiah, the Son of God." Then she returned to Mary. She told Mary, "The teacher is here and wants to see you." So Mary immediately went to him. When the people who were at the house consoling Mary saw her leave so hastily, they assumed she was going to Lazarus's grave to weep.
4: "Oh, let's go too."
0: So they followed her there. When Mary arrived and saw Jesus, she said, "Lord, if only you had been here, my brother would not have died." When Jesus saw her weeping and saw the other people wailing with her, a deep anger welled up within him. "Where have you put him?" he asked them. They told him, "Lord, come and see." Then Jesus wept. The people who were standing nearby said, "See how much he loved him?" But some said, "This man healed a blind man. Couldn't he have kept Lazarus from dying?" Jesus was still angry and he arrived at the tomb. "Roll the stone aside," Jesus told them.
3: "Wait, hold on, Jesus."
0: But Martha protested, "Lord, he has been dead for 4 days. The smell will be terrible." Jesus said, "Didn't I tell you that you would see God's glory if you believe?"
1: Go ahead.
0: So they rolled the stone aside. Then Jesus said, "Father, thank you for hearing me. You always hear me. But I said it out loud for the sake of all these people standing here, so they will believe you sent me." Then Jesus shouted, "Lazarus, come out!" And Lazarus came out, his hands, feet, and head wrapped in cloth. Jesus told them, "Unwrap him and let him go."
1: Wahoo!
0: Many of the Jews who were there believed in Jesus, for he had raised Lazarus from the dead. stories of the Bible. Jesus heals a man born blind. This is Jesus.
2: Heyo!
0: Who is the Son of God and the Savior of the world. While Jesus was on earth, he taught everyone about God's love. He did many miracles and healed people of their sickness.
3: Oh, hey everyone!
0: One day, Jesus was walking with his disciples and he saw a man who was born blind.
1: Hey, Jesus!
0: His disciples wondered whose fault it was that this man was blind. Jesus told them it was not because anyone sinned, but rather it was because the power of God could be shown through this man's life. Then Jesus spit on the ground and made mud. He spread the mud over the blind man's eyes and told him, "Go wash yourself in the pool of Siloam." So the man went and did as Jesus said, and he could see.
1: Wow!
0: The man's neighbors and others who knew him as a blind man wondered if this was the same man.
5: Is that the same guy?
1: No way.
0: They said, "No, he just looks like him."
5: Right.
1: No, it can't be.
0: But the blind man kept saying, "Yes, it's me." So the people asked, "Who healed you? What happened?" And the man told them all that Jesus had done for him.
1: Ew, that's what happened.
0: The people asked, "Where is Jesus now?" But the man didn't know.
1: Come on, you.
0: So the people took the man to the Pharisees because it was the Sabbath, the day of rest, and they thought Jesus shouldn't have made mud and healed the man on the Sabbath. The Pharisees asked the man so many questions.
4: What's going on?
0: And he answered them, "I was blind, but now I can see." The Pharisees kept asking more questions. They even brought the man's parents in to ask them questions, but they wouldn't answer because they were afraid of the Pharisees. Finally, the man had enough and yelled,
1: Mercy!
0: "Look, I told you once. Why do you want to hear it again? If this man were not from God, he couldn't have made me see." The Pharisees were so mad at the man for saying this that they threw him out of the synagogue. Jesus heard what happened.
1: Oh, hey there.
0: And he found the man and asked him, "Do you believe in the Son of Man?" The man answered, "Who is he, sir? I want to believe in him." "You have seen him," Jesus said, "and he is speaking to you."
1: Wow!
0: "Yes, Lord, I believe," and he worshipped Jesus. Stories of the Bible. The Thankful Leper. This is Jesus.
2: Heyo!
0: Who is the Son of God and the Savior of the world. Jesus did many amazing things while he was on earth.
1: It's true.
0: One day, he was traveling to Jerusalem and was going through a village when 10 men who had leprosy came to him. Now, in the time Jesus lived, leprosy was a terrible sickness that could be caught very easily. Because of this, people with leprosy were sent outside of the places that they lived. They were called unclean, and no one wanted to be close to them.
1: Ah, gross!
0: When these men who had leprosy saw Jesus coming,
1: "Hey, Jesus!"
0: they called out to him and said, "Jesus, have mercy on us." And Jesus saw them and said, "Go show yourself to the priests."
1: Oh, yeah, we in that.
0: And as they went, they were healed and had leprosy no more.
1: Whoa, woohoo!
0: When one of the men saw that he was healed, he came back to Jesus shouting, "Praise God!
6: Oh yeah, praise God!"
0: He thanked Jesus for what he had done. Jesus asked, "Didn't I heal 10 men? Where are the other 9? Has no one returned to give glory to God except this Samaritan?"
1: Looks like it.
0: Then Jesus said to the man, "Stand up and go. Your faith has healed you."
6: Thank you.
0: And so the man was healed, because he had faith and he was thankful for what Jesus had done for him. Stories of the Bible. Jesus heals a paralyzed man. This is Jesus.
2: Ohio.
0: Who is the Son of God and the Savior of the world. Jesus did many amazing things. He taught everyone about God's love.

0: calmed storms. The news of Jesus had spread all around, and many people wanted to come and see what he was doing. No matter where Jesus went, great crowds of people would follow him. Jesus went to his own town, and news spread that he was back home.
1: Ow!
0: Soon, the house where he was staying was packed. So Jesus began to preach God's word to the people. Meanwhile, some men heard that Jesus was in town. So they decided to take their paralyzed friend to him to be healed, for their friend wasn't able to walk.
2: Excuse me?
3: Huh?
0: But when they got to the house, they couldn't reach Jesus because of the crowd.
2: Oh, well.
1: No!
0: So they went to the roof and dug a hole right above Jesus.
2: We got this.
0: Then they lowered their friend down into the crowd right in front of Jesus.
2: Hey, everybody, how's it going?
0: Jesus saw their faith, so he said, "Son, your sins are forgiven." There were some Pharisees and teachers of religious law in the room, though, and they were horrified that Jesus would say such a thing. They said to themselves, "Who does he think he is? Only God can forgive sins." Jesus knew what they were thinking, so he asked them, "Why do you question this? Is it easier to say to this man, 'Your sins are forgiven,' or 'Stand up, pick up your mat, and walk?"
1: What?
0: Jesus went on to say that he would prove to them that he was allowed to forgive sins.
1: Yeah, right.
0: And so Jesus said to the paralyzed man, "Stand up, pick up your mat, and go home."
2: Okay.
0: So the paralyzed man stood up and picked up his mat. The entire room was stunned as the man walked out through the crowd. All were amazed and praised God, saying, "We've never seen anything like this before." And they believed that God had sent Jesus with the authority to forgive sins and the ability to help the hurting.
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2: Why were the disciples turning away the little children? Maybe they thought Jesus did not have the time for children. Or maybe they thought Jesus was only interested in adults. They were so wrong. Jesus loves little children. He thinks every one of you is precious. He loves you and appreciates all the boys and girls. He has great plans for you. He wants you to take the good news of his love to all your friends. You can invite him into your heart. He will never turn you away. Remember, Jesus says, "Let the children come to me, and do not turn them away, because of such is the kingdom."

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If you don't know how to praise him, then watch me praise him right now.

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0: Spirit of the Lord is upon me, for he hath anointed me to preach the gospel to the poor. Holy Jesus.
1: One validation now.
2: Such.
0: Yo, John Mark.
2: You say, fully Jesus, you know.

201, we believe. In Hosea chapters 1 and 2, God calls the prophet to marry Gomer, a living picture of Israel's unfaithfulness. Their broken covenant reflects their nation's idolatry, yet God promises to restore his people and call them my loved one once again. Romans chapter 6 verse 1 to 14 echoes this theme with the language of death and renewal. Those who believe in Christ are buried with him in baptism and raised to walk in newness of life. Sin no longer reigns. Grace leads to freedom and obedience. Where Israel strayed like an unfaithful spouse, the church is called to live as those alive to God in Christ. Psalm 87 verse 1 to 7 celebrates Zion, the city of God, where all nations find their home. God's redemption is not only for Israel, but for the world, as he gathers people into his household. God's love restores, and his grace makes new. Today, ask the Holy Spirit to help you live in the freedom of Christ, walking faithfully as one who belongs to him. Our scripture readings for today is Hosea chapters 1 and 2, Romans chapter 6 verse 1 to 14, Psalm 87 verse 1 to 7. This is Bishop Bonaparte, praying that you have a blessed day.

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This is Bishop Dale Broder. Thank you so much for joining our YouTube channel today. If this is a blessing to you, I want to encourage you to like it and then click the subscribe button and then turn on notification. Hit that little notification bell so that you never ever miss another one of our videos. And then if you're in the Metro Atlanta area on a Sunday, check out one of our exhilarating services at 8:30 a.m., 11 a.m., or 6 o'clock p.m. Our scriptural lesson today comes from the 38th chapter of the division of Psalms. The Old Testament, you don't throw away the old just because you get the new. The Old Testament is old treasure, the New Testament is new treasure. Many things of Christ were concealed in the Old Testament but revealed in the New Testament. Psalm chapter 38, verse 10 through 15, notice these words. My heart pounds, my strength fails me. Even the light has gone from my eyes. My friends and companions avoid me because of my wounds. My neighbors stay far away. Those who want to kill me set their traps, and those who would harm me talk of my ruin. All day long, they scheme and lie. I'm like the deaf who cannot hear, like the mute who cannot speak. I have become like the one who does not hear, whose mouth can offer no reply. Lord, I wait for you. You will answer. Lord my God. I'm speaking today from the subject, getting through the pain. Getting through the pain. This is David writing, crying out in pain. And may I just let you know that just because you know Jesus, just because you've given your heart to Jesus, does not exempt you from pain. It does not exempt you from trials, from suffering, from persecution, from attack. I don't know where we get this kind of fairy tale idea that once you give your heart to Jesus, once you get saved, that you live happily ever after. Well, quite the opposite may be true. It may be the beginning of sorrows for you.

And Jesus said, because the world hated me, Jesus said, he's going to hate you too. The world is going to hate you too. And we tap into that sometimes the moment that we get saved. And so it can be for many the beginning of sorrows. And so the question is not if you will ever have a challenging day or a challenging season, but when. It's not if, it is when. Trouble will come, pain will come, discomfort will come, controversy will come. So it's not a matter of if it will, it's a matter of when it will and how you will be ready to deal with it as it comes. You know, I'm so grateful that God does not promise to us that we will never have these challenges, but he does promise to us that he will be with us even during the darkest night and the scariest kinds of challenges, the scariest place that we could ever go through in our life. He promises that he won't abandon us during that dark season. So during the most challenging, pressured time of our life, he's saying, I'm going to be there with you. I will be there with you. I mean, I don't care whether you're walking through the effects of a divorce, whether you're walking through financial ruin and bankruptcy, whether it is some kind of a chronic illness that you are suffering with, whether it's sickle cell, whether it is diabetes, whether it is hypertension, whether it's back trouble, whether it's some type of bipolar disorder. He promised that he would be with us. When you go through the death of a loved one, whether it is a spouse, whether it is a sibling, whether it is a child, whether it is a friend, whether it is a mentor, he didn't say that it wouldn't happen to us, but he said that when you go through those dark times, I'm going to be right there with you. If you're dealing with bullying in a school, he didn't say that you'd never be bullied. I was bullied, but thank God I knew that I had the greater one on the inside of me that helped me to be able to keep the sanity of my mind, keep my emotional and spiritual equilibrium well balanced, because I realized that he was with me. If you're on social media and you start getting criticism and attack there, he'll be with you. Whether you deal with whatever type of public shaming, whether it is false accusation, he never promised that it would not happen, but he said, if it does happen, I'll be with you. If you deal with a legal suit, somebody that's suing you over some issues, or whether you have to go and deal with litigation, he says, I will be with you. If you're stressed out trying to finish school, he didn't say that you wouldn't experience the stress, but he said, I will be there with you. Whether you're bound by some kind of addiction that you're trying to get free of, whether it has to be chemical substance abuse or whether it's addiction to pornography on the internet, he said, I will be with you. Whatever the challenge is, whatever the trouble is, whatever that perplexing season of your life is, he said, I'll be with you. Remember David, the psalmist, wrote about that in Psalm 23, verse 4. Yea, though I walk through the valley of the shadow of death, I will fear no evil. Why? For thou art with me, period. Thy rod and thy staff, they comfort me. See, that's the main point, is I'm not going to fear this thing because you're with me, because daddy is with you. And you know, any child that is being bullied, they wouldn't be afraid of the bully if their mama were there or their daddy were there. And God says, you're going to deal with bullies, but I'm there with you. I got your back. I got the Holy Ghost. I've got a legion of angels to be able to uphold you with the right hand of my righteousness. I've got your back. Whatever you deal with in your life, I've got your back. Now, I want to give you some scriptural ways to be able to deal with some of the challenges of life. Life has challenges. It has pain. It has discomfort. If it happened to Jesus, he told us to equip ourselves with this mind that we were going to suffer on his behalf. And sometimes we suffer for doing wrong, we suffer for doing right, and sometimes we suffer for no apparent reason. Sometimes you suffer just because of who you're related to. Sometimes you suffer because of who you were hanging with at the time, who you're yoked up with, and it had nothing to do with you directly, but because of the associations, the connections in your world. So I want to give you some ways to be able to get through painful situation. Ways to get through painful situation. Here's the first thing: pray. Pray. That is the most obvious.

obvious one, pray. And I want to encourage you to use prayer as a first defense and not as a last resort. Use prayer as a first defense and not as a last resort. Prayer is not a toolkit for broken down situations. Prayer is designed for prevention. It's designed as a daily kind of a maintenance for things. Notice what the Bible teaches, that how we are supposed to pray without ceasing. It's the lifestyle of the Christian. 1 Thessalonians 5:16 and 17. Notice this. Always be joyful. Never stop praying. Always be joyful. Never stop praying. In other words, when you go through difficult seasons in your life, don't let it rob your joy. Don't let it rob your joy. You know why? Because the joy of the Lord is your strength. Nehemiah 8:10, the joy of the Lord is your strength. He says, always be joyful, because there's a strength in that. The moment that you become weakened, you start leaning toward compromise and surrender the moment that you feel weakened. And so the joy of the Lord is your strength. Always be joyful. Joy is a constancy, not depending on what's happening in your life. It is a constancy that comes by the presence and the awareness of a revelation that God is with you and that there is joy on the other side of that. Always be joyful and never stop praying. King James Version says, pray without ceasing. And the beautiful thing that I love about it is that when we pray, the Bible tells us to come to the throne of God so that you can find grace to help in the time of trouble, in the time of need. Notice what the word of the Lord says. Hebrews, I want you to notice here how it mentions Hebrews chapter 4, verse 15 and 16. This high priest of ours understands our weaknesses, for he faced all the same testings we do, yet he did not sin. So let us come boldly to the throne of our gracious God, because there we will receive his mercy and we will find grace to help us when we need it most. You'll find grace to help you when you need it most. Come boldly to the throne of grace. You'll find help at the time that you need it the most. So pray. Moment that you're facing a difficult period in life, going through a stressful season of life, resort to prayer first. Don't let it be a last resort. Let it be a first line of defense. It's to pray about it. Pray about it. Pray about everything. Pray about it. Pray about it. Pray about it. Here's the second thing. Acknowledge the pain. Acknowledge the pain. David acknowledged his pain. He didn't try to say, you know, I'm a man after God's own heart. Everything is beautiful and hunky-dory. It's wonderful today. I'm blessed and highly favored. And some people just will never honestly admit that they're dealing with some stuff that's about to break them. Acknowledge the pain. Notice what David did. Psalm 42, verse 3 and 4. Notice this. Notice, this is a man of God. Day and night, I have only tears for food, while my enemies continually taunt me, saying, where is this God of yours? He says, my heart is breaking as I remember how it used to be. I walked among the crowds of worshipers, leading a great procession to the house of God, singing for joy and giving thanks amid the sound of great celebration. David says, I was thinking about the good times. And he says, my heart is breaking now. He said, I'm messed up. He says, day and night, I only have my tears for food. He said, I can't even eat. I'm just crying my eyeballs out. I'm going through. Acknowledge your pain. Acknowledge your pain. Don't pretend that it's not there. Don't pretend that it's not there. I love the words of James Baldwin, a great American writer, that said, not everything that is faced can be changed, but nothing can be changed until it is faced. You got to face it. If you face it, God will help you fix it. If you face it, God will help you fix it. Everything that we deal with in life, God can bring a change to it. But if you don't face it, you'll never change anything that you're not willing to face. And here's the truth of the matter, is that denying the truth
doesn't change the facts. Denying the truth doesn't change the facts. And whenever you try to help a person and they start lying to you, lying is a form of denial. It says that they want to acknowledge the problem. You know, when you deal with an alcoholic, they won't even admit that they have a problem with it. They're in denial. And as long as they're in denial, you can't help them. I mean, if a person is caught in a asserted kind of a sexual relationship affair, and if they won't own it, it is their way of saying, I'm not ready to change and I'm not going to let you help me. The denial about it, when they're lying about it. You can't get help for anything that you're still lying about. You cannot get help for anything that you're still lying about. It's a form of denial to say, no, that's not me. C.S. Lewis said that denial is the shock absorber for the soul. It protects us until we are well equipped to cope with reality. And here's the truth that I want you to get, is that what you deny or ignore, you delay. What you deny or ignore, you delay. But what you accept and what you face, you conquer. What you deny or ignore, you delay. But what you face and accept, you conquer. Let me say it this way. You cannot heal what you cannot feel. You cannot heal what you cannot feel. And so there are some people that they'll be going through painful situations and they won't even tell you, they'll get in trouble. Their houses will go into foreclosure and they didn't even open up their mouths to their friends nor their relatives because of pride. I mean, they're in trouble. You're going to lose it. They're going to find out one way or another anyway. They're going to find out. And then you wonder, why didn't you come and ask somebody for help before it got to that point? And see, and because they won't own it, they can't get help in that. So there's an old Navajo proverb that says that you can't wake a person who is pretending to be asleep. You can't wake a person who is pretending to be asleep. So you have to acknowledge the pain. You got to say, you know what? Hey, I'm hurting here. If I can get some help. Can you imagine you fall overboard? You're down at a dock and you fall over into the water and you don't know how to swim and you don't let anybody know. You don't make any noise. You won't get anybody's attention and you'll just go under and go unnoticed. But if you fall in the water and it begins to start filling your lungs and you're panicking and you're flipping around like a fish, but you keep going down and then you can push yourself back up, but you keep going down and after a while you get tired of that. You have to ask for some help. There's one well-educated man that had fallen into the water and he's trying to be all cool, calm and collected and he's just saying, assistance, assistance. He's in the water. Assistance. Assistance. And nobody was responding. And finally, help! And all of his sophistication went out of the window. And he got really desperate. He screamed out, help, help, help. That was his acknowledging the fear of dying, the fear of being out of his comfort zone, the fear of being in a danger zone. It was an alert that summoned the help. It summoned attention so that he could get the help. Acknowledge the pain. Acknowledge the pain. Acknowledge the pain. It was Charles Kettering that said that a problem well defined is a problem half solved. Just acknowledge the pain. You can't get help for a condition in your body until you go to a doctor and say, hey, you know, how are you today? I'm blessed and highly favored. You got to say, no, I've been having problems keeping my food down. My back has been giving me trouble and a pain, sharp shooting pain that nearly debilitates me, hits me in a nerve like I'm stuck in a... I mean, you got to acknowledge the pain. You have to acknowledge the pain. Acknowledge the pain. Pray
acknowledge the pain. David, it's not against faith to acknowledge the pain. There's a difference between denying what is and then calling those things that be not as though they were. He didn't say to lie by saying, I am not sick. There's a difference between I am not sick than dealing with pain in my body and saying, with his stripes I am healed. I'm calling in that's not. You understand what I'm saying? But it's not to spend the time on the negative. You're calling something that is not as though it already were. But you have to acknowledge, I've got an issue. Pray and acknowledge your pain. I'm going through some stuff right now. Don't act like nothing is happening to you. Don't act like Superman when you feel like Clark Kent. You have to pray and acknowledge the pain. Here's the third thing that I'd recommend. Get around strength. If you're going through a stressful season in your life, get around strength. One stressor that is has been sort of unique to the COVID-19 pandemic that has had an enormous impact on our psychological health is our social isolation. That's what's been a real killer. Loneliness and isolation strip us of one of the most important coping mechanisms that we have known to man, which is human connection. Human connection. It is our most potent defense against mental illness. Is human connection. When people get mentally ill, somehow they pull away from even their familial relationships, family. It's one of the first signs of mental illness is people pull away from trusted relationships. They pull away and they isolate, and we get sick in isolation. Get around strength. If you're going through a difficult time, get around strength. Get around strength. Dr. James Cohn, C-O-A-N, a professor of psychology at the University of Virginia, he conducted an experiment by taking patients and hooking them up to an apparatus and creating a stressful environment to see how they responded. And what he did, in simple terms, he gave them a mild shock, electric shock. And he shocked them while they were alone. And then he shocked them while they were holding the hand of a trusted relationship, a friend, a family member. And what he discovered in the lab was that when they delivered the shock while the person was alone, the brain's alert center for attack just went haywire. But when they were holding the hand of a trusted relationship, a friend, a relative, it didn't alert this trauma center in the brain nearly as much. It was so much calmer. And it was proven that when you go through stressful situations, if you can be connected to people that love you, for you and not what you can do for them. They have to love you for you. You don't want anybody just serving you, saying, you know, what am I going to get out of this? Could you give me the glass of water? And suppose they ask you, if I give you the water, what you going to do for me? You have to have people that are serving you, who are in your life because they love you. They love you. Just unconditionally, they love you. And when you do that, even when the charges of life, when the shocks of life hit you, they don't mess your mind up because you are anchored. They become like a lightning rod that help to ground your emotions. They help us. So this is why I said, get around strength. Get around strength. It is a biblical principle. I want you to understand that. Notice Romans chapter 15, verse 1 through 3. Notice this. Those of us who are strong and able in the faith need to step in and lend a hand to those who falter.
and not just do what is most convenient for us. Strength is for service, not status. Each one of us needs to look after the good of the people around us, asking ourselves, how can I help? That's exactly what Jesus did. He didn't make it easy for himself by avoiding people's troubles, but waded right in and helped out. I took on the troubles of the troubled is the way Scripture puts it. You remember the story of the wounded man? And you remember the Bible says that a priest saw the situation and passed by on the other side, and a Levite saw the situation and passed by on another side, but a Samaritan, as he journeyed, stopped and had compassion on the man, helped the man out. He came and got into it. You have to provide strength to those. Let the strong bear the infirmities of the weak. And there are some people that just need your help of accountability. Accountability is not for control. Accountability is for empowerment. It is to be able to allow one party to take the strength of the one who believes in them and use that as a fuel to help push them. When you have people that believe in you, you would rather let yourself down than let that person down who believes in you. Are you listening? I mean, you really hate to let people down that believe in you. You'd rather let yourself down first, because you tap into strength. You tap into that strength, but you cannot tap the strength of a strong person if you never tell them that you're weak. You cannot tap their strength. You cannot tap their strength. So get around strength. Get around strength. That's number three. Number four, find a scripture. Find a scripture. Find a scripture. The reason that you ought to find a scripture is because the Word of God is breathed by God. It is divinely inspired by God. There's life in it. Hebrews chapter 4, verse 12. Notice this. For the Word of God is living and powerful, and sharper than any two-edged sword, piercing even to the division of soul and spirit and of joints and marrow, and is a discerner of the thoughts and the intents of the heart. Isn't that interesting? Find a scripture. Find a scripture. You know why? Because scripture ultimately points us to Jesus. Scripture ultimately points us to Jesus. Notice what Jesus said in St. John chapter 5, verse 39. He says, you search the scriptures because you think they give you eternal life, but scriptures point to me. Scriptures point us to Jesus. These are they that testify of me. Scripture points us to Jesus. Scripture points us to Jesus. The book of Revelations, this is the spirit of prophecy, prophesying about Jesus. It's about Jesus. It points people to Jesus. So I would encourage you, if you're going through a difficult season in your life, find a scripture that ministers to you. Let me say it this way. Stop listening for a prophetic word and start looking for a prophetic verse. Stop listening for a word and start looking for a verse. God speaks if God ever gives you a word, if he ever gives you a word, if he ever gives you a word. You just need a word from God to be able to stand on. If you get sick, and if God gives you a scripture that says, this sickness is not unto death. My God, you've got your word. You've got your word from the most trusted source that there is. You know that come hell or high water, that no matter how long, what type of test that they put you through, what kind of medication and how weak you feel some days, you know that you're not going to die. You got a word from God, and you know that you're coming out of this. No matter how long the night is, how long the tunnel is, all that you know is that I have a word from God. This word, it grounds me. It roots me in my faith. It strengthens me. This is my rock of Gibraltar here. I got my word from God. Stop running around. You got a word from me. If God said anything, people will prophesy lie to you. Stop listening for a word and start looking for a verse. There's so many people that are asking, Bishop Ronald, do you have a prophetic word for me? Do you have? I said, yes, I have 66 books of them.
I've got 66 books of them. If you need a word from God, get in your Bible. Start reading the word. Pray. You can close your eyes sometime. I can't tell you the number of times that I have said, God, I just need a word from you. I didn't go to a concordance. I didn't go running and asking anybody for a reference. I fell out in desperation before God, and I said, Lord, speak to me. Speak to me, God. Speak to me. And I'm just playing like tic-tac-toe, like I'm casting dice. And I tell you, I've had the wind to blow the page to where I need it, and God will focus my eyes. Rooted in the word, because there's power in the word. There's power in a word. Find the scripture. Stop listening for a word and start looking for a verse. Because there's power in the word of God. There's power in the word. Wonder-working power. Jesus is the word. He came. He sent his word and healed them and delivered them from their destruction. Is there a word from the Lord? Is there a word? Is there a word? Is there a word? It's amazing. Scripture helps us to focus our thoughts and feelings on God's perspective and who Jesus is in our life. It focuses us. It points us all back to the great I am who spoke. Everything that God created, he created by word. Nothing is done in the kingdom of God until something is said. Will do nothing until he speaks. And that's why if you get a word from God, if you get a word, if you just get a word, and sometimes God's word to you might not contain great detail. His word to you is just something that says you're coming out. You're coming out. You don't know how you're coming out. You don't even know when you're coming out, but you know you're coming out. I'm coming out of this. And let me just tell you this. Sometimes when God speaks to you, he doesn't go to the detail of the trouble that you're going to deal with. Somehow God selectively just chooses to omit from you the trouble that you're going to have to go through to get through what is destined for you. Are you listening to me? When he began to speak to Moses, he didn't tell Moses anything. He showed Moses the promised land, but he didn't tell him anything about the Red Sea that he was going to have to cross. But in front of every prophetic promise, there's always a pressing problem. And if you can't deal with the problem, you can't possess the promise. God doesn't talk about problems when he gives vision. He talks about provisions. And he's trying to get you to a place. When he gave Joseph a dream, he didn't show Joseph being betrayed by his brothers trying to kill him. He didn't show them that his brothers would sell him into slavery. He didn't show him that Potiphar's wife would lie on him.

got trouble in your story. So you're going to have trouble, but God's saying, I'm not here to talk about your trouble. I'm talking about the glory. I'm talking about the glory. I'm talking about the glory. He doesn't tell you if he ever put a dream in you for you to have your own business and become an entrepreneur. He doesn't show you untrustworthy people that's going to steal from you. He doesn't show you folks that will give you commitments and then back out on it. He doesn't show you that you're going to

0: over this, that, and the other. He doesn't show you the trouble. He shows you the glory. I'm glad that he doesn't show you the trouble, because trouble does not inspire you. Trouble makes you back up and say, hey, I'm not sure that I want that. I think the reason that God hides the trouble from us is because he's trying to protect our destiny. If we knew what we had to go through, if God, when you're at the wedding altar, if God ever showed you everything that you're going to deal with the person that you're getting ready to say I do to, some people be start shaking and sweat but come on their top lip and they start quivering, and some of them would just they fake like they sick and pass out. So, some of them, if God showed you a vision of everything that that human being is going to put you through, you'd be saying, no, partner, No, you can keep that. Let me think about that some more. Just so you can get out of that. There are some things that are for you that if God showed you everything that you were going to have to go through in order to possess it, you wouldn't do it. Here's the fifth thing. Write a vision. Write a vision. Vision impacts your thoughts. Benjamin Disraeli said, nurture great thoughts, for you'll never go higher than your thoughts. Nurture great thoughts. What I want you to realize is that when you're going through a painful situation in your life, time doesn't just heal you. It's what you do with the time that causes you to heal. Healing is possible when you let go of past griefs and then take responsibility for moving forward in your life. You know why I tell you to write the vision? Not only because of Habakkuk chapter 2, verse 2 and 3. I'm not talking just write the vision, make it plain. Writing a vision when you're going through pain reminds you it doesn't end here. It gives you something to live for beyond your current circumstances so that you can endure the pain. Jesus, for the joy that was set before him, was able to endure the shame and the pain of where he was. Dr. Edith Egger says that the opposite of depression is expression. And listen, that means that if you don't ever get your dream out, if you don't ever write your vision down, the opposite of depression is expression. Get it out. You'll feel so much better when you get it out. Write your vision. Write your vision. It is an antidote to depression. Write your vision. Write your vision and start reading it. Habakkuk 2 told us, it says, write the vision so that he that reads it can run with it. So that she that reads it can run with it. Write it, read it, run with it. Write it, read it, run with it. Write it, read it, run with it. If you fail to express it, you'll become depressed. If you ever get on a dead-end job, the thing that becomes so unfulfilling to us is that we are not able to express what God has placed in us, what he's locked in your bosom. If you're getting into a place and they won't let you express what God has placed in you, we become depressed and repressed. The antidote to that is expression. Write your vision. You know why? Because vision has pulling power. Vision inspires hope, and vision pulls you out of the woes of the present, and it shows you the treasure of the future. This is the power of vision. So you have to see yourself on the other side of the storm. And if you don't have a vision for what your future looks like, here's a key to you. Envision it. If you don't have a vision, envision it. If you don't have a vision, envision it. If you're sick, envision yourself well. Get a picture of yourself when you were the picture of health and start looking at that every day and say, Lord, I thank you for my healing. Envision it, envision it, envision it, envision it. And just persevere, because vision gives you perseverance power. Because there is a reward on the other side of it. Notice what the word of the Lord says. James chapter 1 verse 12. Blessed is the one who perseveres under trial, because having stood the test, that person will receive the crown of life that the Lord has promised to those who love Him. Here's principle number 6. You're going through a storm, you're in a dark place, find a lesson. Find the lesson. You're in a painful situation, find the lesson. Find the lesson. Find the lesson. There's a Zen proverb that says, knowledge is learning something every day, and wisdom is letting go of something every day. Notice that knowledge is learning something every day. Wisdom is letting go of something every day. Find the lesson. Find the lesson. David was writing in Psalm 119, verse 71. He said, it is good for me that I've been afflicted, that I might learn your statutes. He says, Lord, it was good for me, the stuff that I was afflicted, that I went through stuff that was uncomfortable for me, so that I might learn your statute, learn your way, learn your word. He's like, Lord, it was worth it, that what I went through taught me something. Don't go through trouble and not get the lesson of trouble. Every trial is a test. Every storm has subject matter in it for you that possesses strength. Don't leave your struggle without your strength. Don't complain about it. Learn from it. Remember that learning is a gift, even when pain is the teacher. Even when pain is the teacher. And let me just tell you this, the things that you learn from the teacher called pain, those are not lessons that you quickly forget. Find the lesson in the storm. God, what are you teaching me in the midst of this? Because sometimes the storm that you're in one season of your life might equip you and empower you for ministries to others who are going to go through that same storm. You didn't even have a ministry until a storm came your way. Sometimes you have to understand that God, when He really wants to expose the champion in you, He always schedules an enemy. And if you're a David and walking around with your chest out, God says, nobody will ever know you because your chest is out. That's not the definition of a champion. And you want to know what a champion is? God says, all right, you're going to meet Goliath on a day. This is somebody that's going to be several times bigger than you. And when you face that challenge, who will emerge from that fight will not be the same man that entered it. A champion is coming out of that. God schedules that so you find the lesson. Sometimes the biggest fight of your life becomes your greatest defining moment. Find the lesson. Don't leave the struggle without learning the lesson. There are some people that come from one bad relationship, hop out of one bad relationship and hop into another bad relationship because they didn't learn the lesson of the previous one. And a lesson that's not learned must be repeated. It must be repeated. And you'll know that you've learned a lesson when your actions change. You've had bona fide change. You said, you know what? Baby girl finally got it. Baby boy finally got it. The way that you really know is because the actions change. Not because they tell you, I got it. They can mentally assent to something that they didn't get. The evidence is in the actions that change. So David said, it is good for me that I've been afflicted, that I might learn your statutes. You may not be able to rewrite the past, but out of the lessons that you learn from the storms and the pain, you can write a more meaningful future. And He set something for us. Let me give you the 7th thing. 6 is the number of man, but 7 is the number of completion. Find something for which you're grateful. If you're in a storm, find something for which you're grateful. Find something for which you're grateful. No matter how hard the storm is, you know, to at least say, you know what? This storm is watering my grass. It's watering my flowers. It's keeping a balance in our ecosystem. Look for something for which you can give thanks. 1 Thessalonians 5:18, in everything, give thanks. For this is the will of God in Christ Jesus concerning you. In everything, not merely for everything, but in everything, you'll find something good, even in a negative situation. Even if it's somebody that challenged you all of the time, they taught you how to think. They taught you how to defend yourself. They taught you how to stand up for yourself. They taught you not to be hurt by somebody looking at you sideways. In everything, give thanks. You know what Thanksgiving does, gratitude does? It focuses you on the things that actually give you a wonderful feeling on the inside. Because feelings follow focus. Feelings follow focus. Faith follows focus. Fear follows focus. Are you beginning to see a pattern? That whatever you experience in your life, the feelings, the emotions, they follow what you focus on. When you think lovely thoughts, you feel lovely. And when you think fearful thoughts that bring anxiety in your life, you feel anxious and nervous. Feelings follow focus. So focus your thoughts on that which you're grateful. It's a beautiful thing if you can ever come to that place. May I say this to you, that gratitude is a free antidepressant. Gratitude, it's a free antidepressant. The real blessedness of life is not that you don't have any trouble. It's not that you have everything that you could ever desire and want. As Shakespeare said, happiness is not having everything you want. Happiness is wanting everything you have. It is learning to take a gratitude that while I might not have everything that I even feel like I need, I'm thankful for what I do have. I'm thankful. I am thankful. I'm thankful. I've taken the time over the course of the pandemic to write some of the things that I have learned in the pandemic, and things that were treasures to me and gifts to me that could not be put on lockdown. They couldn't put down on lockdown the glory of a sun rising in the day the sun has continued to shine every day of the pandemic. Every day without fail. They could not stop the imagination that God puts in a human heart. The gift of being able to dream, the ability to be able to think more creatively. I've learned to thank God in the midst, not for what I don't have, but what I have in the midst of trouble, in the midst of pain, that while your back might be giving you trouble, I thank you that I can digest my food. I mean, in everything, he said, give thanks. In everything, you'll be able to find something for which you're thankful. I never forget being in the rural areas of Africa in such deep, abject poverty. Some of those areas, the pastors who live fairly well, the pastors made $500 a year. Not a week, not a month, a year. Are you listening? $500 a year. One dear pastor, and I sent him the money. He just asked, he said, if I could just get the money just for a bicycle. He said, I pastor two churches in two different villages, and if I could just have a bicycle, it would help me to get from one location to the next one easier. And he was so thankful, my God, for a bicycle, money to buy a bicycle for his transportation. Not a Rolls Royce, not a Lamborghini, not a Ferrari, a bicycle. Not for his own glory, but to be able to serve people in rural communities with dusty, unpaved roads. And it nearly broke my heart when I came to the hut of an old woman, skin aged, wrinkled like rough leather that had been under the sun. All around her face, her face was leathery. And to ask her, looking into her eyes, she's at her little hut for what, she's so proud. No running water, no electricity. And I said to her, what would you do if you were given $100,000? She thought for a moment. She looked up. And she looked me in my eyes and said these words. I guess I would give it to someone who needed it. She said, I bathe in the stream down the hill. I hang my clothes here. I build my own fire. There's my garden there. I raise my own food. She said, I have everything I need. And it dawned on me that wealth is not determined by how much you have, but by how little you need. She was not focused on what she lacked. She was focused on what she had. In everything, give thanks. In everything, give thanks. And I watch people complain about their children, and then there's another family praying, God, open our wounds so that we can have a child. I watch people complaining about how much work they have, and there's somebody on the other side is praying, God, please let one of my applications be accepted. I'm just trying, Lord, just let me get my foot in the door. Anything, anything, God. Gratitude is about a focus. It's about a focus. I choose to be thankful. I choose to look for something every day. Every day I give thanks unto God. Praise, according to Scripture, is the fruit of our lips giving thanks to His name. Thanks to His name. Thanks to His name. I don't know about you. You may not have everything that you want, but you've got the goodness of a God who loves you beyond measure. And He sends things that you may not understand in the moment. And that's why life can only be lived forward, but it can only be understood backward. And sometimes after you get through, you'll understand. I wouldn't take nothing for my journey, for all of my struggle. And you begin to understand why the caged bird sings. He's not singing because somebody locked him up and took away their freedom. The bird that is caged sings not because he's locked, but because he has a song. Because she has a song. And my question to you is, do you have a song? Sing it. You have a bell? Ring it. You have a life? Live it. You have a dream? Build it. It's nothing until you use what you've got, until you're thankful even in your pain. And I'll just tell you this, that whatever you birth through pain. You birth through pain. You birth through pain. The Apostle Paul, writing to those that were lost, he says, I travail in birth again until Christ be formed in you. It pains you sometimes to even form your children in the image of Jesus. It pains you to work with people and to develop them. It's a travailing. There's always a discomfort whenever you're birthing something. And whenever you're going to another level, you go through the canal of transition, that where you have contractions coming down on you, a pressure that is getting you out of one comfort zone and birthing you into a brand new zone. And what you were complaining about is the very pressure that was needed to get you out of the confining place where you are and to bring you into the openness of a whole brand new world. God is expanding your territory, but it'll always cost you something. It'll cost you everything that you've got, but it'll pay you everything that He's got. And I'm so grateful that when we look toward God, that in the midst of pain and challenge and controversy and stress in your life, just remember to do these 7 strategies, beginning with prayer and ending with gratitude. God will be glorified and will sustain you through it. And you won't be the same person coming out of the struggle who went in the struggle. You'll be better, stronger, wiser, more spiritual, more faithful to God, and more gracious, even toward others, more compassionate. The same person who comes out of a struggle is not the same person who goes in. We are transformed by trouble. And God will never abandon you in the midst of your struggle.
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the Lord. I just want to give God all the glory and honor, all the praise that he's so due for all the wonderful things that he's done in my life. I thank the Lord for taking a young man hooked and bound by crack, separated from his wife and his children and running the streets like a madman. I'm so grateful that God can take someone like that and hold him in the palm of his hands and love him and nurture him and bring him to a place in his life where he could surrender all to him. I love the Lord with all my heart today, and I continue to thank him every day for my wife and my children, because God has made my life new. I don't have to do crack anymore. I don't have to run the streets anymore. I got enough beauty in my home that I don't have to seek beauty anywhere else, because God is in my home and God is in my children and God is in my wife. I thank God for what he's done in my life. You're here today and you might have somebody that's hooked on a drug or something. Don't stop praying, because God answers prayer. He answered the prayer of a hurting, crying wife, and he brought her husband back. He brought crying children, their father, back. But it was only when I surrendered and I was able to look at him for who he is. It only took one look, and I surrendered all. It took me away from sin.

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0: This is John Jenkins for Teaching Missions International. Welcome to our broadcast of Dave's Devotion for Today. In today's devotion, God works for the good of those who love Him. Dave gives us two great reasons to be thankful. And now, Dave's Devotion. Are you going through a difficult time? All of us do. As my mom used to say, you have to learn to take the bitter with the sweet. Sometimes that's just the way life is. But sometimes there's another reason for trouble. Does the Bible have anything to say about this? Yes. Let's listen to two passages that can help us try to resolve the various troubles that come our way. We know that in all things God works for the good of those who love Him. Romans 8:28. Sometimes it takes a painful experience to make us change our ways. Proverbs 20:30. Our first passage reminds us that God has good things in mind for us, even when our situation seems bad. Our second passage reminds us that God sometimes uses trouble to get our attention. As someone has said, people don't change when they see the light. They change when they feel the heat. When we're in physical pain, we ask the doctor, "What's going wrong in my body?" The same is true for other kinds of pain we experience in life. We need to ask, "What is God doing? Is He trying to get my attention? Am I doing something that God wants to correct?" Today, let me encourage you not to waste your trouble. When things seem to be going wrong, God promises to use it for your good. Thank Him for it. Thank Him for caring for you. Ask Him to show you if there's something He wants to tell you in this experience. Always remember this. God is for you, and that is very good news. Thanks for listening. For full transcripts and replays of all devotions, visit teachmi.com/Dave. 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
1: 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Until next time, I am Lachelle Murray.

Isaiah chapters 1 and 2, God calls the prophet to marry Gomer, a living picture of Israel's unfaithfulness. Their broken covenant reflects their nation's idolatry, yet God promises to restore his people and call them my loved one once again. Romans chapter 6 verse 1 to 14 echoes this theme with the language of death and renewal. Those who believe in Christ are buried with him in baptism and raised to walk in newness of life. Sin no longer reigns. Grace leads to freedom and obedience. Where Israel strayed like an unfaithful spouse, the church is called to live as those alive to God in Christ. Psalm 87 verse 1 to 7 celebrates Zion, the city of God, where all nations find their home. God's redemption is not only for Israel, but for the world, as he gathers people into his household. God's love restores, and his grace makes new. Today, ask the Holy Spirit to help you live in the freedom of Christ, walking faithfully as one who belongs to him. Our scripture readings for today is Hosea chapters 1 and 2, Romans chapter 6 verse 1 to 14, Psalm 87 verse 1 to 7. This is Bishop Bonaparte, praying that you have a blessed day.

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1: Johnny, you got something to praise him with? Come on, Johnny, you got something to praise him with? Hallelujah. You ready to go home? You ready to go home? Oh, can we praise him like this? Let me see you clap your hands. Come on.

0: Welcome to Pathway to Faith Enrichment, brought to you by the pastor and church family of Sanctuary of Praise, Mary Ann St. George's. The Sanctuary of Praise is a member church of the Pentecostal Assemblies of the West Indies. Our pastor, Reverend Philip Chase, will be sharing a word that is divinely inspired and relevant for our times. We do extend a warm invitation to you as you join us in this telecast for Sanctuary of Praise.
1: God bless you. This morning we'll look at the continuation of our series on you and the Holy Spirit, taken from St. John's Gospel chapter 16, verse 30.

Howbeit, when he, the Spirit of truth, is come, he will guide you into all truth. For he shall not speak of himself, but whatsoever he shall hear, that shall he speak. And he will show you things to come. Shall we pray? Lord, grant sharing to the word. Grant sharing to the word. An understanding of the word. Faith to believe and faith to receive. And faith to apply what is heard. I ask to give direction and leadership today in Jesus' name. Amen. Do you need a guide? Do you need a guide? Do you need leaders? And the answer will be yes. You need guide. And you need leaders. Because we do not know it all. We do not know it all. No one in the universe possesses total knowledge. And all spiritual things pertaining to the kingdom of God and our Christ and our Lord and our Father and the Holy Spirit. None of us knows what shall befall tomorrow. What is on the curve? We speculate. We guess. We make assumptions. And very often the assumptions, the guess, the speculation, far from the truth of what obtains in that day, on that day, and at that time. The Holy Spirit in you, the Comforter, God's gift to you, the church. The Holy Spirit is the divine representative in the relationship between the believer and God. The divine representative between the believer and God in the believer's relationship with God. And we share a unique spiritual relationship with special favored status. So we know beyond the normal courses of events. And we do not look into things to speak to us through other mediums as to what my future holds. We don't have to be engaged in stuff with extra spiritual influences to speak to us and to tell us in the local terms how our lights are burning. We do not descend beneath, below, and go downward to conjure up knowledge.
Now we do not stretch ourselves upward outside of God to acquire knowledge likewise. We do not. There is no medium between the believer and the believer to discover knowledge, to be in the knowing. We have been blessed with the Holy Spirit, who speaks to us every single day. And if you listen quietly and cheerfully, you will hear him talking to you.

strongly have that sense and that feeling and that leading, this is the road I should take. But I thought otherwise, that this other road is the path that I should take. And very often we take the wrong turn. We share a unique spiritual relationship with special favored status. And the relationship is both supernatural and spiritual. Mysteries are revealed to us. Knowledge is given to us that is not ordinarily received, a heard, unknown. It takes someone outside of you to tell you what exists outside of you to bring to you. And that someone is the Holy Spirit. That someone is God living in you, living with you. The Holy Spirit is given to us as our guide, and this gives you comfort. In almost every human endeavor, one loves to know someone is accompanying him or her on a perilous journey, a dangerous journey, a hard assignment. When you know someone is with you, walking with you, and praying you through that experience, there is a comfort you have just knowing someone else is also accompanying me on this journey. God used the same word, comfort. And Jesus used the same word, comforter. When I call, I will send to you a comforter. And the comforter shall be your guide. You have to mature to the place to become settled in your mind, walking with God and the Holy Spirit to a great degree is fully sufficient. Yes, thanks to human presence. Yes, thanks for human compliments. But you cannot build your future on human presence. But you can build your future with the presence of the Holy Ghost with you, because he will guide you as to what you should do and how you should do it. Spirit guide. It's not a genie. It's not something you have in a bottle. You gotta shake it 3 o'clock in the morning to get it working. He is God. And God says, I have given him to you as a guide. As a guide. St. John 16:13. How be it, when he, the Spirit of truth, is come, he will guide you into all truth. When it is all said, when it is all done, it will still remain, he will be the guide. We may say, I don't think I want to hear that. We may say, I don't think I want to hear that

that word from the Bible. I don't want to hear that right now. Give me something else. Tell me of someone else except God. Except the talk of the Holy Spirit. As though he is not relatable and personal. And as though you cannot touch him. It is not true. It is not true. He is to you personal, and he is your personal guide. He is every believer's personal guide, and he shares himself with millions of believers around the world every single day, being present with them in their going out and in their coming in. He is present. The Bible says he will guide you into all truth. So what is he sent to do? He is sent to guide you into all truth. He is sent as a guide to guide you into all truth. Not some, but all. All truth is a fuller revelation of all of what Scripture says about Jesus, the Father, and the Holy Spirit. And this should be grasped and understood. It is a fuller revelation of what is already written in your Bible. None of us at this time have the fullest revelation on Christ and the fullest revelation of Jesus. Jesus says, when he comes, he will reveal to you truth, all truth, all truth. He will give you revelation on all truth. So we take it again. All truth is a fuller revelation of all what Scripture says about Jesus, the Son of God, the Father, and the Holy Spirit. A fuller revelation. The Holy Spirit, being God, will only testify about God and the works of God. No other knowledge, no person. The Holy Spirit with you, the Holy Spirit in you, the Holy Spirit, being God, will only testify about God and the works of God. He will not present to you things which are not written in the Word. He will not present to you things which are not written in the Word. He will not give to you extra biblical revelations that are not formed, written upon the pages of the Holy Bible.

now speak to you about Nancy stories. And he'll not talk to you about mysticisms. He will not talk to you about a sixth eye. He will not talk to you about a sixth sense. He will not talk to you about the center eye. There is an eye that sees all, and the eye is the eye of God. It is Christ, the Father, the Son. And they don't have one eye. God has eyes. Can I teach you this morning? Can I teach you this morning? You want knowledge. There is one library that contains 66 books. And if one is added to this, to make this complete, then you have forfeited your salvation and placement and position both in God and in heaven, and you need to repent. The Bible does not have 68 books. Don't give me this foolishness that I've been hearing. Elder so-and-so have this book, and Elder so-and-so have that book. Elder so-and-so have all those books and all the mysteries they talk about. You call yourself Christian? You see, the fuller knowledge all mankind wants, full knowledge apart from God. And they want full knowledge not to serve God, to work mischief. But the Holy Ghost is precise, and Jesus is accurate. He says, he shall lead you into all truth. The Holy Spirit shall lead you into all truth. The Holy Ghost shall lead you into all truth. Jesus was careful to say to his church, I will bring you into knowledge by the ministry and teaching and revelations of the Holy Spirit. I shall give you someone who shall be your guide, and they shall guide you into all truth. They shall bring you to the point of fuller revelation of who Jesus Christ is. The Holy Ghost will not present to you things which are not written in the Word of God. He will not present to you things which are not in God's Word.
What is already written, he will speak on. What is already written here, he will speak on. He will give enlightenment on what is not understood. You say, God, Lord, give me understanding on this portion of scripture. I am reading it, but I am not understanding what it means, what it is saying. Enlighten me. Give me the understanding. And the Holy Ghost may give you the understanding instantly or somehow, somewhere in Bible study or prayer meeting or a Sunday morning service or somewhere you are seated and you heard what you're asking for from that portion of scripture, that it comes to you. And you say, oh, that's what is meant. I got it. The Holy Spirit gives you enlightenment. And what you do not fully understand, he will also give to you understanding, that there may be a full understanding of what you heard, what you read, what you experience, what you see. Because God wants you to live fully fortified and fully full of God's word and God's works and God's ways. God is not hiding knowledge from you. Church. God is not hiding knowledge from you. God is not hiding knowledge from you. What you need to know, he wrote in the Bible. What you need not know is not his inspiration or spirit. He has nothing to do with such. He will not give you knowledge, nor lead you to knowledge. God does not approve. The Holy Spirit will not give you knowledge, nor lead you to knowledge. God does not approve. God does not approve. God does not approve. He will not give nor lead you into and unto knowledge. He does not approve. I beg you, God is able to make you prosperous without demonic anointings. He's able to build your house for you. He's able to give you wealth without you signing up. The same way it comes, the quick way it goes. Paid for by and with your soul. I think God is touching some deep stuff this morning. I believe the Holy Ghost is touching some deep things. I believe the Holy Ghost is touching some deep things. For some are in dark places, with dark fingers like these stretching out to you. When I go to heaven,
I will not leave you without the presence of God who will bless you and give to you all that you could ever ask for. Am I unfaithful to you? Have not I clothed you and fed you and gave you bread? What are you dabbling in? What are you touching this morning? What are you dealing with? I tell you, I don't like that man. Yeah, I hear you. I tell you, I don't like that man. When I go, I shall send to you one like me. He is God. His name is the Holy Ghost. His name is the Holy Spirit. When he comes, he will guide you into truth. He will not tell you what I did not write in the Bible. It's not of me, not of mine. He shall only tell you

0: knowledge that lead you to knowledge God does not approve. Nothing new will be added. Nothing new. No new revelation. No new revelation. No new revelation. What is written is revealed. That's revelation. And what is not understood by what is written and revealed, I will give you illumination. I will give you enlightenment. You don't have to go to those places to know.
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2: Day number 201, we believe. In Hosea chapters 1 and 2, God calls the prophet to marry Gomer, a living picture of Israel's unfaithfulness. Their broken covenant reflects their nation's idolatry. Yet God promises to restore his people and call them my loved one once again. Romans chapter 6 verse 1 to 14 echoes this theme with the language of death and renewal. Those who believe in Christ are buried with him in baptism and raised to walk in newness of life. Sin no longer reigns. Grace leads to freedom and obedience. Where Israel strayed like an unfaithful spouse, the church is called to live as those alive to God in Christ. Psalm 87 verse 1 to 7 celebrates Zion, the city of God, where all nations find their home. God's redemption is not only for Israel, but for the world, as he gathers people into his household. God's love restores, and his grace makes new. Today, ask the Holy Spirit to help you live in the freedom of Christ, walking faithfully as one who belongs to him. Our scripture readings for today is Hosea chapters 1 and 2, Romans chapter 6 verse 1 to 14, Psalm 87 verse 1 to 7. This is Bishop Bonaparte praying that you have a blessed day. Jesus.

0: Many of us have one more member of our family than we know about, and that is the evil one who makes himself at home.
1: Dr. Tony Evans says evicting the devil is ultimately a father's responsibility.
0: Our job as parents is to escort the children into the future. That means learning what it means to lead as a man.
1: Celebrating 40 years of faithfulness, this is The Alternative with Dr. Tony Evans, author, speaker, senior pastor of Oak Cliff Bible Fellowship in Dallas, Texas, and president of the Urban Alternative. More and more children are growing up without both parents in the home these days. And Dr. Evans says many of the issues we're experiencing in our society can be traced back to that problem. Let's join him as he talks about what we can do to change direction.
0: The saga of a nation is the saga of its families written large. When the family breaks down, everything that's supposed to be built on that sacred foundation crumbles with it. And so we are now reaping the devastation of family disintegration. And now we're living in a day when it's normal not to have a nuclear family as it was created to be. It's abnormal to see one. It's not normal anymore, the norm to see husbands and wives, fathers and mothers. Whole ministries have to now be reconstructed to deal with this reality that we're having to face. And we must deal with it while at the same time trying to get back to what God had in mind. We're living in the day of the adultification of children. When now children are raising parents rather than parents raising children. It reminds me of the lady who was in the grocery store, and she had a little girl with her, and she said very sternly, "Suzanne, stop it. Suzanne, did you hear what I said? I said, stop it. Suzanne, listen to me. I said, stop it." Well, the proprietor of the store was quite impressed that he was seeing a mother speaking in disciplinary terms. So he came to the little girl and he patted her on the hand and he said, "So your name's Suzanne?" The mother said, "No, my name's Suzanne, that's Betty. I'm trying to control myself." Because we're living in a day when younger and younger and younger children are in control. But what's happening downstream is because there's been a breakdown upstream, and that is because we have misunderstood, misdefined, misapplied the principle of the family, and in particular today, the role of parents. The Bible says in Isaiah chapter 3, verses 4 and 5, it says, "And there was the deterioration in the culture as the children lived in rebellion against their elders." And so I want to now talk to you about raising kingdom kids. If you have children, this will inform what you do with them for the place you are now. If you don't have them, this will try to give you a framework for when you do have them, or even the influence that you may have over nieces or nephews. You see in these verses, he says, "Raise them in the fear of the Lord. Remember, be fruitful and multiply and fill the earth with children." But why? Because man was created in the image of God. So the goal of having children is the replication of God's image, not just the replication of your image. He tells you why else? Because he tells you in verse 3 that they may live long on the earth. Parents get to affect how long their children live. And if not how long they live, how well they live. It says, "And it will go well with you, and you shall live long on the earth if you have the right relationship with parents." So for you teenagers who are listening to the sound of my voice, it is absolutely critical that you respond properly to your parents so you live to fulfill your fully ordained days and don't die before your time.

sense, and so the devil is having a heyday. Because once you flip this thing, once you tweak it, twist it, flip it, and turn it, the devil doesn't have to be invited in. The flipping is an invitation. And so many of us have one more member of our family than we know about. And that is the evil one who makes himself at home, which is why there's World War III when the family is there on an ongoing basis. Here's a curveball, kingdom man. In the Bible, not talking about in the culture, not talking about what you learn on television, not talking about what your homies say. In the Bible, the father raises the children, not the mother. In the Bible, the father is responsible for the raising of the children, not the mother. Now, ladies, he's not excluding the mother because he's already said in the first verse, children obey your parents, plural. So that's a mother and a father. But the father was ultimately responsible. The mother has one job. Every woman who's a wife here, you only have one job when it comes to child rearing. Help. You're a helpmate. So you are to fill in the gaps when he can't be there. He's out working, he's out bringing in the bread, whatever. You are to fill in the gap. But the man is responsible for the bringing up of the children. So when a wife says, wait till your daddy get home, that's exactly what she should be saying, because the buck stops here. It stops with the man. So if you're a jacked up man, if you're a messed up man, then you're not going to raise the kids properly. If your wife has to wake you up and ask you, are you going to church today? If she having to ask you, will you pray with the kids? If she having to ask you, are you going to work today? If she got to do that, then that means you're not raising the kids. But I understand that problem because many men have not been raised themselves. He says four things parents should do, starting with the father. Four things in verse four. All four in verse four. First of all, he says, do not provoke your children to anger. Translation, be known as an encourager, not a discourager. Don't provoke them. Set them off. Don't create an environment where you're creating an angry child. Create an environment where you're creating an encouraged child. Secondly, he says, nurture them. Bring them up means to nurture. Or as Proverbs 22:6 says, train up a child in the way he should go, and when he is old, he will not depart from it. Okay? The reason you come to church, particularly men, the reason you come to church is to hear God's word. The problem is, I'm speaking as an adult to adult. But your job is to break it down, break it down, break it down, so that they can get what you got, and they can get it in a way that they can grasp it. And when they're old, they will not depart from it. It doesn't mean that when you do your job, they won't stray. What it means is when you do your job, if they do stray, you just hook them with a reel for God, the Holy Spirit, to reel them back in. Because the only reason some of us are here today is because daddy made you go to church. Mama made you go to church. You hated church. You said, when I go to college, I'm never going back to church. But after you graduated, it came upon you that you were not able to shake mama off, shake daddy off, and the Holy Ghost got you one day and started reeling you back in because mama and daddy made you. The only way when I was growing up that I never got to go to church is I had to lie about being sick. I cannot conceive of a parent asking a child, do you want to go to church? You don't ask them, do you want to go to school? And now church is safer than many schools. That was never an option that you ask a kid, does he want to go to church? And you're the head of the house. But maybe you're asking them that because you're asking you that. He says, nurture them, raise them up. It's your responsibility. Then he says, discipline them in the corrective procedures of the Lord. You must bring

0: without crushing the child's spirit. Anybody in here have a battle of wills with your child? You know, starting with the terrible twos? That will must be broken, but you must do it without crushing their spirit. That's why the Bible combines discipline with love. It says you correct them while loving them. Okay? You correct them while loving them. The purpose, here it is, of discipline is not venting. That's why sometimes there needs to be a gap between what they did and what you do. Because if you just react based on what they did, you might crush their will and their spirit. You don't want to crush their spirit because it's got to be combined with love. But you do want to reshape that will or that rebellion that they have exercised. Scripture goes on to say, Proverbs 29:15, children who get their way will be a shame to their parents. If they can get whatever they want, whenever they want, if they can throw a temper tantrum, start crying, know you're going to buckle every time, then what you're doing is you're raising a shameless child because they're going to pout every time they don't get their way. They need to know, on this one, no, you can't have this. Not now. In Proverbs 29:17, correct your son and he will bring you comfort. Meaning if you don't correct them, he's going to bring you grief. All right. Now, let me say this about teenagers, because that's when we really get it. Teenage years. Because, see, the teenager is struggling between dependence and independence. See, they want to be free, but they can't afford to be. You see, they want freedom, but they don't have no money. They don't have no job. They don't have an education yet. But they don't want to be told what to do either. Am I right, teenagers? You can be frustrated. You can disagree. What you can't do is rebel. That's what you can't do. At least not if you're going to stay there. What you can't do is rebel and be disrespectful. Look at those first three words. Honor your father and mother. Obey your father and mother, even if you disagree with your father and mother, unless they ask you to disobey God and rob a bank or do something evil. He says that you are to conform under that. Now, you establish the boundaries. These, like a football, these are the boundaries. As long as you play within the line, you're good. I'm going to let you have some freedom. In fact, if you do good within the lines, I'll expand the boundaries. But if you don't, I'm going to shrink the boundaries. So do you want an expanded boundary or you want a shrinking boundary? It all depends on whether you conform. So it's okay to offer rewards. It's okay to say, if you do this and I see you're going to be consistent with your housework, your schoolwork, your responsibilities, I'm going to give you more freedom. I'm going to let you stay out longer. I'm going to give you a bigger curfew. I'll give you a bigger allowance. But if you don't do those things, then I'm going to shrink your curfew. I'm going to shrink your privileges. I'm going to shrink your friends. I'm going to shrink your allowance. It all depends on whether you honor me, treat me respectfully, and obey me, okay? But what you do not allow is rebellion. Rebellion says, I don't care what you say. I'm going to do what I want to do. No, no, no, no, no, no, no, no, no. The only way a kid can continuously be rebellious is if a mama and daddy let them. As long as you're paying the bills, providing the food, providing the air conditioning, providing the heat, providing the roof, providing the clothes, providing the shoes, providing the transportation, rebellion is unacceptable.
1: Dr. Evans will come back with some specific steps parents can take to end the chaos when he continues our message in just a moment. Stay with us.
2: As a follower of Christ, you are created and called for greatness, now more than ever before. 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In his powerful sequel to the bestseller, Kingdom Man, Tony Evans' Kingdom Men Rising calls men to break free of apathetic faith, to take a stand, do more than just exist. 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
1: As we've been learning today, you don't have to look far to see the crisis facing families. And if today's trends are allowed to continue, the challenges our children will face will be even tougher to overcome. But you can get back on a healthier course with the help of the Kingdom Family Devotional, written by Dr. Evans and his son Jonathan. It's a 52-week journey through the most important concepts of the Christian faith, with each week covering a different topic like salvation, spiritual warfare, prayer, forgiveness, discipleship, and more. Because this can be so valuable to your family, we're making it available as our gift in appreciation for your contribution toward the work of The Alternative. 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Again, that's TonyEvans.org, or call our resource request line at 1-800-800-3222, where team members are on hand day and night, 7 days a week to help you. 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Right now, Dr. Evans is back with more of today's lesson. Let's join him.
0: In Deuteronomy 21, verse 18, it says, if a mother and father have a rebellious child, and this was an older child, because it says he's a glutton and a drunkard. So we ain't talking about a 2-year-old, 3-year-old who's rebellious. We're talking about somebody entering into those upper teenage years, and he's just going crazy. He's lost his mind, all right, or her mind. He says, if a mother and a father have a rebellious teenager that they try to get under control and they refuse to get under control, you bring them to the elders, it says. And the elders sit them down and look at them and say, now, you're going to get this straight now. So you know they didn't have a whole bunch of rebellion in Israel, because rebellion was unacceptable. It is unacceptable. You don't have to agree with your parents. You don't even have to like your parents. You don't have to love your parents. But you better, teenagers, honor your parents, and you better obey them unless they are contradicting God, because if you don't, you're cutting your own life short. Father took his son to the toy store. He said to the store manager, it's my son's birthday. I want to buy my son a toy. Help him find a toy. So they went up one aisle. Kid didn't like anything in that aisle. Went up another aisle. Didn't like anything in that aisle. Went up another aisle. Didn't like anything in that aisle. Went another. This went on for an hour and a half. Kid doesn't like a thing. So now 3 people are mad. The son is mad. He can't find anything. The manager's mad because he can't find him son anything. And the father is mad because they're taking up all his time. So the father says to the manager, why can't you find my boy a toy? The manager ticked off too, said, because what your boy needs, we don't sell here. It is the role of parents, and in particular the father, to make sure that there is no chaos in the home. Unacceptable. Because that's for me and my house. That's how we roll. Finally, it says, instruct them. He concludes verse 4 with instruct them. Teach them to operate under divine guidelines so that when they leave, they still have the guidelines. So that when you're not there telling them what to do, they still have the guidelines. Deuteronomy 6 says, teach them convincingly, consistently, creatively, and comprehensively. He says you ought to teach them. That's one of the reasons you come to church. You come to church to hear God's word, but that's not the only reason. You come to church to repeat what you heard. They should hear it over and over again. The reason why men should be the first ones in church on Sunday is so that you can get all the information so that you can go home and pastor your own family. Because a man is supposed to be his family's pastor. I'm supposed to be the pastor of the men. The men's supposed to be the pastor of their own homes. You're supposed to be there. See, so this is what I learned today, and this is what I want to reiterate to you. You say, well, I haven't been to Bible study, and I haven't been to Bible college, and I haven't been to seminary. Well, I've been to Bible college. I got a master's degree, and I got a doctorate degree. So I got all the information you need. So I use all my training to bring it here so that you can grab it and take it there so that there can be the replication of spiritual truth in the home. That's the goal. That's what it means to man up or to woman up from a parental standpoint. Now, in conclusion, you may say, well, you don't understand my situation. My kids are already big and grown, and they've left, and I've already messed up. I can already see the negative from my failed parenting. Now, you can't go back and re-raise them. So if they've gone left, then what you do is you ask God to bring a wind to blow them back on course. God may have to do something independently of you. What you do is you call them and you say, no, I failed in this area, in this area, this, I'm sorry. Whatever little I can do now to bring us back together, I'm going to do, but at least I'm going to pray for you. That may be all you can do, but that's something. If we're going to stop the crisis, we got to go back upstream. There were some young bull elephants, and they were cutting up crazy in the jungle. They were just going crazy. They were tearing down trees. True story. Tearing down trees, killing smaller animals. The bull elephants had gone crazy. They were trying to figure out why this herd of elephants was causing all this chaos in this particular area of the jungle in which they were located. And they noticed something. There were no adult bull elephants. They were all, the big adults had been killed for ivory and all of that. So there were no male bull elephants, adult bull elephants there. So the baby bull elephants had lost their minds because there was no corralling them. So they went and captured some bull elephant adults and transported them into the jungle where the baby bull elephants had gone crazy. When the big bull elephants arrived on the scene, they began flapping their ears. They began flapping those big ears and making a hollow sound. Woo! And they began making a sound, flapping their ears faster and faster. And the more they flapped their ears and the more they made the sound, the calmer the younger bull elephants became until they settled down. Why? Because the male bull elephants had returned to the herd. It's time for us to return to our responsibility with our children and our families as kingdom men, as kingdom women, so that we calm this chaos down.
1: 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Well, tomorrow, Dr. Evans has a special message for husbands and says if there's trouble in the marriage, it's possible there isn't enough dying going on in the relationship. Right now, though, he's back to wrap up today with a word of prayer.
0: Let's pray. Father, I thank you for the word of God that goes forth through this ministry and for every ear that hears it. I pray that you will use the word in the life of each person individually so that they know that they are hearing from you and are transformed by what they hear. I pray that that transformation touches them at their place of need. Wherever they're hurting, struggling, wherever they're in pain, or wherever they're celebrating, may you be the center of that. And may they be able to say, because of the word that they've heard and because of the true God that they're interacting with right now, that you have showed up and shown off on their behalf, doing good by them, no matter what their circumstances happen to be. Thank you for how you're going to touch every listener today in your own special way. In Jesus' name, amen.
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